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0: It's Westwood One Sports Night with Mike Wickett.
1: Let's see. The Pistons are a little bit cold right now. Cavs are up 8-3, 9-3. Is that what I see over there? Early in the first quarter in Game 7 of the Eastern Conference Semifinals, Detroit and Cleveland in the Motor City. We'll keep you updated on that. It's 8-6. Update, 8-6. Another bucket went in. So a buddy of mine told me, he said, Mike, you have an uncanny ability.

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1: Happy Sunday Funday night to you. We're talking a lot about the National Football League, as we seemingly do every Sunday night. Joining us right now to talk some Miami Dolphins football from one of the great sports talk stations in America, 560 WQAM in Miami, Brendan Tobin is with us. Brendan, thank you so much for the time, man. Thanks for coming on.
2: Hey, thank you, guys. 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
1: Well, I was going to say, I don't know about national love they're going to get, but let's at least talk, let's at least have a conversation about them. Only the Jets have a lower projected win total. Dolphins right now sitting at 4.5. What is the mood down there in Miami with the way, and I know it's a complete rebuild, but what's the mood down there in Miami?
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0: morning, Ann Arbor, Michigan. Happy Monday, everybody. 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Big day on the show today. Gracie turns 13 today. Happy birthday to my kiddo. We'll send those messages out again in a little over an hour from now when she should be listening on her way to school. But Gracie turns 13 today, so big day in the Weintraub household. That'll be capped with a softball game later on today as well, so excited about that. Excited about this week that is coming up because, of course, Memorial Day weekend is right around the corner, which means this coming Friday, pools begin to open. Now, the weather's got to cooperate as well, but pools open this Friday. I'm trying to provide the good news before we get to the disappointing news from last night, the disappointing performance from last night. I'm going to procrastinate as long as I can because we've got some other news and notes to get to from over the weekend before we get to the disappointments that the Tigers are now 4-11 in May. I guess I'll just get that out of the way. They lost again yesterday. 13 more games to go in May to get back to 500 this month. The Tigers are going to have to go 10-3, and that's not likely because things are getting rougher and rougher to watch. They're getting rougher and rougher to enjoy. So there is that. So I'll mention that note. We'll get to the Tiger or the Pistons, obviously, coming up here on the show. But the Michigan football program had a really good weekend, so we'll get to that in a moment. The Michigan men's basketball program officially got good news over the weekend. We'll get to that in just a moment. Disappointing end to the Michigan softball season as they got the win on Friday night. They played Kansas in the opening game of the NCAA softball tournament. It was a phenomenal pitching and defensive game, both teams. It was 0-0 going into the eighth inning, and Kansas finally won it in the bottom of the eighth inning. But you always knew that you'd have to beat Kansas on Saturday night in order to advance to Sunday to have a chance to advance beyond that. So after dispatching Binghamton on in the earlier game, I guess the middle of the three games in Norman on Saturday, Michigan survived a ridiculous shootout on Saturday night, capped by Janisa Conway's walk-off home run. Phenomenal hit. Great way to win it. Great way to end it. But you knew they'd have to beat Oklahoma twice, and it was always going to be a tall task. And the weekend was a great reminder, or maybe a tough reminder, how important pitching is and having that number one pitcher on your roster is. And you had Jenny Ritter on the call doing color commentary for the series. And obviously Jenny winning a national championship with Michigan, 21 years ago now, definitely reminding Michigan that needing that ace, that top of the top-notch ace that can go night in and night out. The question moving forward, of course, for them is, can Gabby Ellis take another step forward? And although she feels more like maybe a really solid number two, so is there a number one coming or a number one available, whether it's the portal or an elite freshman? It's going to be costly. As you know, everyone's looking for those. So going to be costly, but have an opportunity to try to get one of those. And we'll see as the softball season has come to an end. The track and field team, the two teams had Big Ten championships over the weekend. They have East regional preliminaries coming up soon. You have NCAAs for rowing, and baseball, of course, is heading off to the Big Ten tournament as the seventh seed after a disappointing home weekend against Ohio State. And that's the remainder, the conclusion of the maize and blue calendar. So we'll be, of course, following that to its end, but then obviously following the other news and notes from around the world of Michigan athletics. So in basketball over the weekend, Elliot Cadeau made it official that he has withdrawn from the NBA draft and is returning to Ann Arbor for another season. I think we already knew it was happening. It just wasn't official yet, but it is official that Elliot Cadeau has withdrawn from the NBA draft and returning to Ann Arbor to team up with Trey McKinney in that backcourt for the Wolverines to lead Dusty May's team this coming season. That was on that side of things. And then on the football side of things, what a really fun weekend. So obviously last week, going back to last week, Michigan had the commitments of Quentin Burrell, and we talked about that on Thursday. That happened on Wednesday. And then on Thursday, Michigan got the commitment. So that's wide receiver Quentin Burrell out of the Chicago area. And then on Thursday, defensive lineman Xavier Muhammad from the Houston, Texas area committed to Michigan. We briefly discussed that on the show on Friday. We'll get more into that coming up this morning during the recruiting roundup. We will also this morning during the recruiting roundup have to spend time on two more players because on Friday, safety Charles Woodson Jr. committed to the Michigan Wolverines. We talked about him on when did Marcus join us? Was that on Friday that Marcus joined us? We talked about Charles Jr. on Friday on the show because we were talking about Marquise Ray, and who's in the class of 28. Woodson Jr. is in the class of 2027, but and he's going to come from Lake Nona, Florida, to be a part of the Michigan defensive backfield. But we were talking about him and maybe the two of them eventually down the road teaming up again. And obviously Charles and Marcus have had those conversations as well. So on Friday, so Wednesday, Thursday, Friday, commitment, commitment, commitment. It was Quentin Burrell. It was Xavier Muhammad. It was Charles Woodson Jr. And then on Saturday, things wrapped up with Mississippi running back Tyson Robinson, who committed to the Wolverines, four-star running back in the class of 2027. He's about 5'9", 5'10", right around 200 pounds. Picking Michigan over Alabama, Tennessee, and others. And so we will get to those guys in the full, during the breakdown of the recruiting, or get their breakdown during the recruiting roundup coming up at around 7:45 this morning here on the Michigan Insider on the Big 1050 WTKA online at the Big1050.com. So in addition to the recruiting roundup at around 7:45, we will talk to the mayor of Michigan Twitter, Scott Bell, at around 8:45. Sam Jane from MLive is going to join us at around 9:10 this morning. And coming up in just a little bit, you're going to hear from JB Bickerstaff, Duncan Robinson, and Cade Cunningham following the Pistons' disappointing loss last night to end their season. And there's no other way around it. I know JB's going to, you'll hear JB Bickerstaff, and he'll say he's not disappointed in his team. And maybe he's not disappointed in his team over the course of the big picture of things, of how things went from a couple years ago to last year to this year. But he's got to be disappointed at how they performed last night. The Pistons played pretty great on Friday night to bring the series back to Detroit. They earned their chance to advance in front of the home fans, and they laid the biggest egg possible. He had people on social media asking, when was the last time a home team played this poorly in a Game 7? I don't have the answer to that question. When was the last time a home team played this poorly in a Game 7? I don't know. That's like losing 5-1 in a hockey game, or obviously getting blown out in a basketball game. And a lot of people were up late watching or attending that disaster performance last night. There'd be a lot of tired people in Southeast Michigan and probably beyond because they were watching that game. Although I'm guessing a lot went to bed fairly early because that game was over fairly early. I even had made a couple of asks for tickets, and the asks did not come to fruition. And I'm glad I didn't make that drive to Detroit last night. What a miserable drive back that would have been after that game last night. Sam went. He feels this a lot more than I do, I can tell you that. Because I said this on Friday. I said, if and when, so now it happened last night, if and when the Pistons' run was going to come to an end, and it was yesterday, I, outside of my NBA rule, I didn't really bring this part up, but my NBA rule of watching, my rule of watching NBA games is going to come back into effect. Because otherwise I'm done with the playoffs. But what's my rule of NBA game watching? With 2, 3, 4 minutes left in the game, check the score. If it's a blowout, didn't miss much, it was a blowout. And move on, and that whoever wins is going to get the, whoever's winning is going to get the win. But if you turn it on in the last 2, 3, 4 minutes, you check the score in the last 2, 3, 4 minutes, and the game is close, then you get all the excitement that you need to see in the end of the game. So outside of that, I'm pretty much done with these playoffs. I will not watch another game from start to finish. I have not really enjoyed the brand of basketball that the NBA is providing us right now. Too much hugging. I mean, there's other things. And the James Harden flopping, there was a perfect encapsulation of this last night. Not that there were fouls called, I'm just saying, just to show it, there was, he had at one point a wide open 3-point shot, and he takes the shot and his feet move like 2 inches in front of him, or if that. But other times he's, you know, when he's got someone anywhere near him, he's kicking his legs all the way out. He's, you know, feeling breath on him and he's flailing his head around to try to get a call. Can't stand it. Don't like it. Don't enjoy it. He's not the only one. The MVP of the league does the same thing. So it's just, yeah, I love the imperfections of the college game. And I know I complain about officiating there too, because that's part of the imperfections of the college game. But the imperfections of the college game comes with passion, better atmospheres for games. They're not playing music in between while there's live action going on. I just find that to be totally ridiculous. And you get a closer connection, at least I do. I feel a much closer connection to the team. I feel a much closer connection to any college team that I cheer and support than the professional teams. And I feel that way, especially at the NBA, NHL, and NBA level, but even, I'll say NBA, NHL, and MLB level, the MLB is more about being removed from, haven't been home in a long time to feel my local team. But still, it's, I'm looking forward to, learning more about Dusty May's incoming guys and how they're coming together over the course of the summer than I am if the Pistons make a big move. I'll be honest, to be totally honest. I hope they do make a big move, and I hope they can take that next step, because they've been taking step by step in the regular season. You just haven't, well, even in the postseason, you've seen them take step by step. You just haven't seen them take the steps we want them to take. So we'll see what happens over the course of this offseason when it comes to the Pistons. And yes, for those that want to come back at me about how the NBA is a tip of the pyramid with the talent level, all that, I know the NBA is a better collection of talent than college basketball. But Dusty Mays guys achieved beautiful offense more often in their run to the national championship than I saw, so say in those six games, than I saw in the seven-game series against Cleveland or in the seven-game series against Orlando. I mean, yes, there are ugly moments in the college games too, but I just saw a much more aesthetically pleasing brand of basketball, at least for me. And the rules and officiating as bad as it can be in college, but they do. There's a little bit more freedom of movement in college basketball. Even if that's getting cut down, it's not as bad as it is in the NBA. Plus, the longer shot clocks allows for a little more time for offense to be set. The closer 3-point line allows for a little better shooting. All of that, for me, is a more aesthetically pleasing brand of basketball. That's just how I feel. And I know I'm not the only one, especially listening to this show, of you listeners. A lot of you prefer college basketball over the NBA. But we were cheering on the Pistons, hoping they'd find a way. They had done such a good job in elimination games up to this point. The three elimination games against Orlando and the game on Friday night, they played pretty darn good basketball. They did not last night. Hopefully, this is just part of that progression of a young team, because you think about the progression from 2 years ago where they were absolutely dreadful to last year where they were the sixth seed to this year they're the one seed. They won 60 games. They won the overall number one seed in the East, and they played like that in game seven. That's kind of the problem. They earned the right to host the game, and they showed up pretty lifeless. And maybe Bernie, keep calling him by his dad's name, maybe JB isn't disappointed. Maybe he's just embarrassed. I don't know. It was a pretty embarrassing performance. I know it's a young team. They've got a lot to learn, but hopefully this is that part of that progression, right? Get to the your record obviously improves tremendously from year one to year two to year three over these last couple of years, going from the dreadful season just a couple of years ago. And so last year, losing in the first round, this year losing in the second round, you hope that means that next year you're on to the conference finals at least, right? So, but there are a lot of big ifs heading into the offseason. We'll spend a lot of time talking about it, but we want to hear what the guys have to say after the game. We heard from J.B. Bickerstaff. We heard from Duncan Robinson. We heard from Cade Cunningham. We'll get to that coming up on the other side of the break. Spend, obviously, a lot of morning on the Pistons. It's not the only action that we're going to be discussing from over the weekend, but it's the top story heading into the morning, so we'll get to more Pistons on the other side of the break here on the Michigan Insider on the Big 1050 WTKA, online at thebig1050.com.
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0: The Big1050.com, really disappointing performance. Maybe not the words that JB Bickerstaff is going to use, but a really disappointing, embarrassing, whatever you want to call it, performance by the Pistons last night. They earned the right to host Game 7 at home, and they laid an egg and lost by 31 points. 125-94 was the final score. After the game, we heard from JB Bickerstaff. We heard from Duncan Robinson. We heard from Cade Cunningham. So we're going to get to that right now, starting with the head coach. Here is JB Bickerstaff after last night's and disappointing end of their season as the Cavaliers beat the Pistons 125-94. Here is JB Bickerstaff from last night after the game, now here on the Michigan Insider on the Big 1050 WTK.
1: JB, to hold them to under 30% shooting in the second half, what did you just see from this group defensively with everything on the line to close this out?
0: All right, my bad. That is the wrong one. I thought I had that from... here we go. There's the correct one. Effort. Now we'll bring up, here's JB Bickerstaff after the game from last night. And all it takes is one click of a wrong button. So let's start again. JB Bickerstaff, after last night's loss by the Pistons to end their season, he met with the media after the game. And so here is last night's post-game press conference now here on the Michigan Insider on the Big 1050 WTK.
1: JB, just how disappointing was tonight's effort?
2: It's not the effort, right? I'm not disappointed in these guys in the least bit. You know, obviously not the way we would have liked it to gone, but I'll never be disappointed in their effort. They gave us what they had. The Cavs just outplayed us tonight, and you give them credit for it.
3: Coach, I'm along those same lines. What is your biggest takeaway about this team with everything that you guys accomplished this season?
2: This team is awesome, and they're a special group of guys. You know, I couldn't be more appreciative of how they allow us to coach them, work with them every single day, the spirit they carry, their willingness to grow, their willingness to sacrifice. And it's a special group. And again, I can't be more thankful than to be a part of this and to be able to work with these guys.
4: JB, defense has been the name of the game for you guys this season. What did you feel like was missing, and particularly, you know, defending the post against Allen?
2: I mean, it was more like, you know, he got the ball in his spots off the glass and things like that. But we knew, you know, they had X-factor guys that had the ability to contribute. It's not just, you know, not that he's an X-factor, he's an all-star, but like, you know, Sam Merrill early in the game, you know, Jared Allen, you know, on the boards and playing. So we knew it was going to be a tough series and a tough test for us. But just like we did last year, we'll learn from it. You know, we'll put it in our pocket. We'll get better from it. And next year we'll grow and be a better team.
5: JB, in the third quarter, the cameras had you there talking to your team, and you said, we've got to find our competitive spirit. You told your team that. Why wasn't that there tonight? Why do you, you know, where do you think that?
2: Well, I think we had gotten down. And when we got down, you know, we started trying to figure out other ways to win the game instead of, you know, who we've been. And I just wanted to make the point to the guys, you know, that we do it the way that Pistons do it. And we had to find that in order to give ourselves a chance.
6: Did you feel like Cleveland, since they had lost last game, brought a desperation that you guys couldn't necessarily match tonight?
2: No, I mean, they're a good team. I mean, they're a talented team, you know. And, you know, I thought their talent was clicking tonight. You know, I thought they were better defensively tonight than they were previous games in the series. So I just give them credit. You know, they won the game tonight.
7: Jibby, just you guys took a step last year, taking another big step this year, playing at home, game seven, especially what you just done in Cleveland. How big of a disappointment?
2: It's not a disappointment at all. I'm not ever will I be disappointed in these guys. These guys every single day give us what they got. You know, so it is not a disappointment. It's a loss, and it's a tough loss. But, you know, that adjective will never be used in this group.
7: It's not, I'm not saying in the guys necessarily, but the season as a whole, and also I'm sure you had higher expectations, falling far short of that, I guess, is that a disappointment?
2: I don't think we fell short of anything, and I don't like the direction of your question. I'll be honest with you, like, these guys have improved massively and done a great job. Anything other than positivity towards this group, like, is unacceptable. You know, the turnaround from where we've come from, what these guys have been willing to do. Yeah, we, you know, everybody wants to win a championship every year. But, you know, how much did you grow? How much did you improve? Did you sacrifice for the greater good of the team? Our guys did that collectively every single day. And we got better. We put ourselves in position to be here. So there's nothing disappointing about this group and the outcome of this.
7: Considering just the level of growth you hope foster here, what are some of the things you're most, excited to kind of take forward in the next season to continue growing?
2: Well, I mean, it's the guy's ability and willingness to grow, right? Their willingness to be coached, to be able to look in the mirror, honestly see themselves in areas they can improve, and then the willingness to go put the time and the work in to get it done.
8: JB, is it a safe assumption to say that maybe this team just ran out of gas? I mean, you had two long series. You had to really dig deep, desperation in a couple of games to survive in advance.
2: I mean, we what we've done throughout this playoff series and throughout this season, was remarkable, right? To be down 3-1, learn from it as quickly as we did, be able to come back, and then take a team, as good as the Cavs to 7 games. Would we have preferred the other outcome? Yes, but these guys gave us what they had. And every single night, they gave us what they had. And I couldn't be more proud of them.
0: That was J.B. Bickerstaff after the game. Obviously very defensive and heaping praise on his guys. And I get it. He is maybe has a little too much perspective in the immediate aftermath of the game, because it was a disappointing performance. It was a disappointing end to what was a very successful season. I think there's a way to say that. And he didn't really want to say that. Anything but positivity for this group is unacceptable. Well, while that may be the case in the big picture, and he's not wrong, in the immediate of the game last night, probably should have a conversation about that they lost by 31 points. Yeah, Cleveland played like the better team. Cleveland is a very talented team. He said all those things, and those things are true. But maybe a little too much perspective in the immediate aftermath, and because that is a pretty embarrassing and disappointing performance. If you're asking during the game for your players to find their competitive spirit, then how can you not be disappointed in their effort, at least in part of the game? And so it's a very positive spin from JB publicly after the game. And I can respect that too, because he's defending his guys and he's not wrong that Cleveland was just better, but to feel like they didn't fall short of anything, they ended up with 60 wins. They ended up as the number one seed. They ended up with home court advantage throughout the course of the Eastern Conference playoffs. And it's not like the two seed didn't as well lose in the first, and they lost the first round Boston, but you still took 7 games to win the 1-8 series. And then you lost the the 1-4 series in 7 games. So there is disappointment in there. There is falling short in there, but in the big picture, the perspective, sure, he's not wrong. But it also takes a minute for everybody to kind of get there, except he obviously got there pretty quickly after the game. So I guess more credit to him for defending his guys and being able to get to there right after the game, because the disappointing performance was definitely discussed a lot on social media last night after the game. Also after the game, we heard from a couple of players at the podium. We heard from Cade Cunningham. We heard from Duncan Robinson. So let's start with Cade Cunningham, who met with the media after after last night's loss and the end of their season. So here's Cade Cunningham for a few minutes after the game. Now here on the Michigan Insider on the Big 1050 WTK.
6: Oh, here I am. Could you figure out what happened early on, what hit you guys, and how hard was that to fathom right out of the box?
9: Both teams came out to win the game. Just went their way. I don't really have an answer outside of that.
10: Cade, obviously the team accomplished a lot this season. Not how you wanted it to end tonight, but where's your mind at now? And I guess how do you reconcile those two things, understanding that this team made a lot of progress, but obviously didn't end the season on the note you guys wanted to end it on?
9: No, that game sucked. Being back home, definitely wanted to get this win from the fans. Reminded me of last year, losing on the home court. It's not a great feeling. So I hadn't been thinking about the off season. So, my mind's been racing now, trying to figure out, what I got to do, what it's going to look like. That's really it.
7: Just immediately, how do you kind of feel you can continue to grow from this season, and what has kind of inspired that growth?
9: Working on my body, coming to better. athlete, things like that. All those things will help me a lot. Continuing to sharpen my game. My game feels sharp right now. But, you know, building off where I'm at right now and continuing to add on and, you know, become the best player I can be. All those things are on the forefront of my mind. And, you know, I have time to, you know, work on those things. So, you know, I'm just focused on how I can get better now.
5: Can you talk about what this game was like, you know, especially early on when so much was on the line and then all of a sudden you look up, you're down 10, down 15, down 20. Osser said that he felt like they came out and kind of hit you first, and he said you guys always want to be in a position to hit first and make them react and not have to react to the other thing. Was there some of that going on? Did it feel almost stunning to sort of be in that situation during this game?
9: I mean, stunning. Felt like early on, some of the plays just, you know, were bad bounces or miscommunications, giving them points and stuff. Felt like it was something that we'll be able to fix, and we just never got it together. So credit to them. They did, you know, everything they needed to do to win the game tonight, and we fell short of that.
11: Okay, obviously it's fresh, you know, and JB was saying he refused to say this was a disappointment season just based on what you guys were able to do. You talked about it, like what you want to grow at, but what's something about this season or these playoffs that you are proud of, you can't hang your hat on just from this experience as well?
9: I mean, he's right. We had a great year. We grew a lot, grew from last year. That was the whole goal of this season, was to grow and become a better team than last year. And we did that. Obviously, disappointing series right here. Fell short of, you know, doing enough of the right things to win the series. But we were number one seed for a reason. We won a lot of games this year. Played great basketball all year long. Really established the identity and stuff that we didn't have for a long time. So, you know, all those things are positives and things that, you know, we'll take into the offseason and come back next year and grow from.
12: Kate, kind of going off of that, you know, in the two short years that J.B. Bickerstaff and Trayton Langdon have been here, you know, the standard has raised quite significantly here for this Pistons team. You know, just as you do kind of reflect and head into the offseason, I know obviously a lot of negative feelings about how the season ended, but, you know, how grateful are you not only just for, you know, J.B., Trajan, what they've brought here, but also just everyone in that locker room that you fought alongside this season?
9: Yeah, very grateful. I'm grateful for the whole season. Grateful that everybody, you know, came out of the season healthy. Nothing crazy. But like you said, I mean, starting with the guys in the locker room, we had a lot of fun this year, you know, competing with each other. Practice, flights, games, obviously, you know, had a lot of fun. We bonded more than any other team that I've had in the NBA. And, you know, a lot of that is a credit to coach and, you know, just the environment that he instilled, Trajan, the environment that they instilled in the building. You know, things that are business, but also we have fun together and we enjoy our time with each other. So, you know, I can't thank everybody enough for, you know, just creating that environment, allowing us to grow in the way we did, and all the support that, you know, I've had and the whole team has had this season.
8: Cade, knowing that you guys didn't as a collective play your very best game to finish the season, how much does that fuel you all going forward into not only next season but the off season and what you could probably do, what you want to do from here?
9: Yeah, a lot. I mean, it's hard not to. You know, it was a great opportunity this season, you know, to move forward and to continue to, you know, experience new things that we hadn't been exposed to. Fell short, we were right there, but we fell short. So, you know, I think that chip and that sting is going to sit for a while, and got to work through it and continue to grow.
0: And use that as your fuel going to the next year. What you can really tell from this team, these guys really did really enjoy playing basketball together. And it's hard to do, to assemble a roster. It's interesting that we keep saying this because we talked about it with the Michigan team, and Dusty did such a good job of assembling a roster that got along really well. It makes it seem like it's so easy to do because the Pistons did it, the Michigan did it. But the fact is, it's not that easy to do. So somehow they have to find a way to maintain that bond, that how bonded the team is as they move into next year, while also adding the necessary pieces that they are going to need in order to go to the next level, right? So that's going to be the task that falls to that falls to Trajan Langdon and the front office to get that going. One of the pieces they brought into this year's team to help them try to get over the hump, and they did get over the hurdle as far as getting from the first round to the second round. They improved their win total, of course, the regular season, was former Michigan star Duncan Robinson. He met with the media as well after the game. So here is a, or here are a few minutes with Duncan Robinson after last night's Pistons loss to end their season. So now here is Duncan Robinson here on the Michigan Insider on the Big 1050 WTKA.
5: As a guy who's actually been to the finals and most of the rest of the team hasn't gone as far, is a night like tonight, is a loss like tonight, when you view it in the big picture, one of those things that a team almost has to go through in order to get to the next level, you know, because there was no experience in getting this far up till now. It's further than last year, but still not where you want to go.
13: Yeah, I don't know. I don't know that you have to go through it. But there is a level of pain that comes with experiencing these types of losses that I think, if channeled the right way, can be invaluable. I mean, the team we played tonight is a pretty good example of that. You know, I mean, the sense of urgency that they came out with, obviously, you know, you look down that roster, and that roster's been through some pain. You know, they've lost this stage of the season in the past. And they played like it tonight. So I don't know that you have to go through it. I don't know that I totally agree with that. But if you channel these sorts of experiences in the right way, like any experience, you know, it can be a foundation for success moving forward.
10: Duncan, this team came into the season, obviously, with expectations to do better than last year. I don't know if anybody would have predicted, you know, 60 wins, number one seed. How do you, I guess, kind of keep those things in perspective and in mind, just how much that need to move forward this season, even if it didn't end the way you guys wanted it to?
13: Yeah, I think that's probably what the next, you know, couple weeks are for, to be honest. There hasn't been a lot of reflection, you know, for me personally, I think really us as a group right now. I think we've just been just so locked into the day-to-day and just trying to enjoy and make the most of every opportunity. I think that's one thing this group did really well, was just show up every day and just enjoy being around each other. So that part of it hurts. Obviously, there is a process to this, you know, and it's not something that happens overnight. Obviously, you know, we felt like we were good enough to take another step this year. Didn't happen, but you know, these next couple weeks is when you sort of get an opportunity to reflect and hopefully have some appreciation, the way you'd have appreciation for any season, you know. And to your point, you know, there were a lot of things that went right this year.
14: Duncan, you were a veteran addition to this team, you know, stepping in with a lot of leadership. There was a lot of adversity, a lot of growing pains. And for these young players, it was, like you said, it may not be necessary to go through it, but it is helpful in the process. What did you see from the young guys going through the adversity, coming back from 3-1, you know, going through this season in terms of, you know, the step-by-step and what their growth was?
13: Yeah, so much growth. I mean, across the board, you know, you go down the line. This is the only team I've ever been on where everybody contributed to winning a playoff game. Like, that's so unique in this league, and it didn't surprise anybody. You know, I think the superpower of this group was our connectivity, our depth, and just celebrating each other's success. It's something a lot of people talk about in this league, of trying to do it. And to be honest, in a lot of cases, it's empty words. And I really felt like this group enjoyed coming in and being around each other, wanting to see each other do well. You know, when it was someone's night, we were leaning into that person. And that's a special thing to be a part of, for sure. So I'm just grateful, you know, having been in the NBA for a little while, to be around this group, because it's just such a special refresher of how special this game and this league can be.
5: Duncan, I'm sure the question most fans are going to be asking tomorrow is what happened? Just like, simple, what happened? You guys only lost games by a handful of points before this, and then you were down 20, and then 25, and 30, and 35. How would you answer that question, what happened?
13: Yeah, it's, you know, I don't want to be overreactionary, having not watched it. You know, I gotta watch it, and probably I could give you a better answer, quite frankly. I think, you know, just we didn't come out with the right disposition for a game seven, you know, and that was apparent through all the areas that we sort of prided ourselves on this year, in areas that at the end of the day we always felt like we could compete with and win. You know, we didn't win those. And, you know, you got to give credit to them because they just came out with a force and a pace that we weren't able to match. That's just what it felt like. I don't want to be overreactionary. And, you know, to my point earlier, you kind of got to watch it and take the emotion. You know, there's a lot of pain that comes with losing like that right now. So you kind of want to evaluate it with a little bit of a clearer mind. But that's what it felt like.
0: That was Duncan Robinson after the game last night. A disappointing performance by the Detroit Pistons, losing by 31 points. But, yeah, guys going through the pain. He talked about it, going through this pain, because he was asked if it was necessary. And he said it's not necessary. And he's right. It's not necessary to go through the pain of losing in the postseason to learn. And then, but if you can, as he said, if you can channel that experience to be the foundation for the future, and we've talked about this in the past, there are so many examples like the Pistons in the past or the Bulls in the past. We can go through all the lists where you lose in the first round, then you win in the first round. You lose in the second round, then you win in the second round. You lose in the third round, the conference finals, you then win the conference finals. You get to the NBA finals, you might lose there. And then you win in the NBA finals, but you go step by step and piece by piece. And this team is actually doing that. They lost the first round last year. They lost the second round this year. Doesn't take away the sting, doesn't take away the disappointment. You know, Duncan talked about the disposition that they came out to play with last night and that it wasn't the disposition that you needed in order to win a game seven. That completely contradicts basically that JB is not disappointed in the effort that his team put out, because to me, part of your disposition is reflected in your effort. But again, he's protecting his guys. Duncan is talking as one of the players in the team and being very honest with his assessment after the game. Now, he also echoed, and you could hear his words echoing, how much these guys really enjoyed playing together. So how much of this team can you keep together? How much of this team is meant to be, you know, to stay together versus the moves that you're going to make in the offseason to improve this team? You know, which moves you make? Some really touchy and important decisions are going to be coming in the very near future for Trajan Langdon and for the Detroit Pistons. So that is part of your Pistons recap. Of course, we'll continue to talk about the Pistons throughout the course of the morning after their disappointing loss last night in Game 7 of the Eastern Conference Semifinals, the Cleveland Cavaliers. So the Pistons season is over. We'll talk more about that as we continue out the course of the show. Plus, there's a few other topics we've got to get to here on the Michigan Insider on the Big 1050 WTKA, online at the Big1050.com.
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0: 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We'll get back to the Pistons at the top of the hour. But a couple of minutes on the second major of the golf season. What a fun weekend that turned out to be. Thick, treacherous, rough, massive, slopey greens made for a really fun tournament. The action was, the leaderboards were packed. It was definitely not always names that you were familiar with if you were only looking for like the biggest name guys, like a Scottie Scheffler, who did not have his best tournament. But what a fun weekend it turned out to be. Now, Aaron Wright ends up running away with it and winning by 3 shots over Smalley and Rahm, 4 shots over Justin Thomas, Oberg and Schmidt, and then the list goes on down from there. You expected a guy like McIlroy, who was sitting there at, what, a 3-under par going into the day or 2-under par going into the day. He thought he'd do a little bit better yesterday. Xander Schauffele thought he'd have a little bit of a better day yesterday. Same thing with guys like Justin Rose or Scottie Scheffler. We can kind of go down the list, the biggest name guys that didn't perform on that last day yesterday like we expected them to do. But Aaron Rye, wow, what a phenomenal performance he put in. It was, he survived. Like, at the end of the day, everybody else seemed to be going left, right, long, short, whatever the case may be. The moment never got too big for Aaron Rye. And it's, you can go back and actually, it started with, it felt like the whole day was going to be too big for Aaron Rye because he opened up the day with bogeys on 1, 4, birdie on 1, bogey on 3, birdie on 4, bogey on 6, bogey on 8, and he was 1 over par heading into his ninth hole, and he was, I think, 3 shots out of the lead at that point in time. He was 3 back when he was going to tee off number 9. Again, 3 bogeys and 2 birdies through 8 holes in the front 9, but he eagled 9, had birdies on 11, 13, 16, and 17, plus pars on 10, 12, 14, 15, and 18. He was phenomenal in his last 10 holes. He was 6 under par in his last 10 holes, and it started with the eagle on 9. And as important and as memorable as the eagle on 9, as transformative as it was for his round, people are going to remember Aaron Rye's putt on the 17th hole for birdie for a very long time. It was a 68.5-foot right-to-left bender. It had like 10 feet of break or something like that. It was 68.5 feet of a putt plus the bend of the plus the break. Second longest putt made by any player in the field over the course of the week. And he made it with everything on the line, and it was the putt that clinched and iced the PGA Championship. Because at that point in time, everybody behind him had to go like eagle, birdie, birdie down the stretch just to tie him. Aaron Rye, who had been known as the guy that, well, to me, he has the same letters in his last name that I have in my first name, so I've been familiar with his name for a while. But he's the guy that's known as the two-glove guy. But he's got a pretty cool story. Aaron Rye grew up in a working-class family in England. His father sacrificed to support Aaron and his love for golf. When Aaron, as a kid, got an expensive set of irons, his dad would clean every groove with a pin and baby oil after practice because the clubs meant that much to them. And if you watched Aaron Rye play, he's maybe the only guy on tour. He has iron covers, and he still uses his iron covers, and they're a reminder to appreciate what you have. And so very blue collar, very working class, and you know, you see it in how he plays. And then the two gloves, he's from England. He started wearing them when he was a kid during cold weather golf in England. And so he would play a lot of cold weather golf. He'd wear 2 gloves, and eventually he became comfortable with the feel. And I'll be honest, I get it. I've done it. I played a couple years ago. Of course, I have Rob Sweat and Zach Adamy giving me grief for doing it. But we were playing in the Golf on Main a few years ago. It was the first time I participated in the event. And we're playing in the outing, and it was sprinkling a little bit. It was a little bit wet out. So I have wet gloves in my bag, and I pulled them out. And there are 2 of them. And so they started giving me crap for wearing 2 gloves, even though it does give you better grip when they're a little bit wet. And it was a little bit wet. I felt the peer pressure. I took the glove off. I will not feel that peer pressure anymore. If I'm playing on a wet day and I have the 2 gloves on, I won't feel the same way as I probably did because Aaron Rye has, at least for the moment, made it acceptable to wear 2 gloves on a golf course. He was terrific yesterday. He was really, really, really fun to watch. And so what a cool story. What a great day and weekend that he had. Really, that final 10 holes was absolutely riveting to watch. And now, in addition to clearing, $3.69 million, He gets a five-year exemption on the PGA Tour. He gets invitations to the Masters, U.S. Open, and the British Open, the Open Championship, for the next 5 years. And he has a lifetime invite to the PGA Championship, plus the other spoils that come with this this terrific major victory. And for him, as a native of England, the Ryder Cup. So he gets to enjoy all those spoils. He's going to have, he's now going to obviously be a guy that people are going to be watching a lot closer as we head into the U.S. Open and beyond. I can imagine what the conversations are going to be like around Aaron Rye as we head into the British Open in July when he's back on much closer to home turf. So, what a great story, though. Not necessarily the guy that I was rooting to win the tournament, but a really fun event. The leaderboard was packed for until really the end. Middle of the round yesterday, that leaderboard was really packed. There were, going into the round yesterday, there were like 30 players within four shots of the lead. Made for a really wide open fun Sunday. There, Aaron Rye ends up running away and just making big time shots and big time putts. And he gets onto a tee box when everybody else is going left, right, long, etc. And he's finding fairways. And then that putt on 17 will be remembered for a really long time. He joins Rory McIlroy, who finished tied for seventh. So ensuring that the first two majors of the season were won by Europeans for the first time since the Masters debuted in 1934. Now, the order of the majors has changed over the years, but still, the first two majors of the year have never been, until now, had never been won by two Europeans. At least not since the Masters debuted in 1934. So pretty cool accomplishment for Rory and Aaron Rye to team up. And again, they're going to team up in the future because that Ryder Cup thing is a pretty big deal. It's one of the things that's going to become, he's going to earn enough points and probably become a fixture of the Ryder Cup for at least a few cycles to come. Aaron Rye, the PGA champion, the next major championship of the golf season is coming up in about a month as we will head off to Shinnecock Hills for the U.S. Open, June 18th through 21st, and excited to see reigning champion in that is J.J. Spawn, and Shinnecock Hills is quite a test. You thought it was a test to watch them play over the weekend at Aronimink, and the way that course, a very old style, a very old American course with thick rough, and the wind was the weather was a real factor. Wait till you get to Shinnecock. Then the wind really becomes a factor, and the tall grasses really become a factor. Oh, it's going to be great. It's going to be great. We have more of the Michigan Insider to get to. Obviously, a lot of Pistons talk on the show this morning. Plus, we will get to some big Michigan football recruiting news in the recruiting roundup. So all that and more still to come here on the Michigan Insider on the Big 1050 WTKA, online at thebig1050.com.
1: The Cook & White Heating and Cooling Newsroom, I'm Renee Vitale. The U.S. Supreme Court has rejected Virginia's effort to restore a congressional map that would have favored Democrats and potentially helped the party gain up to four House seats in the 26th midterms. The High Court issued the ruling without comment, leaving in place a Virginia Supreme Court decision that struck down the voter-approved map over procedural issues tied to how the amendment was placed on the ballot. The case will continue in lower courts, but the ruling locks in the current lines for now. Four crew members are safe after a dramatic mid-air collision between two U.S. Navy jets during an air show yesterday in Idaho. Officials say that the aircraft were performing an aerial demonstration at Mountain Home Air Force Base when they collided and crashed, sending up a plume of smoke visible to spectators. Witness video shows all four crew members successfully ejecting with parachutes deploying before the jet hit the ground. The Air Force Base was briefly locked down following the incident, and the remainder of the show was canceled. Authorities say that the crew members are in stable condition, and the crash is now under investigation. A family lottery club in Lenawee County is celebrating a massive windfall after winning a $1 million prize, though they initially thought that the news was nothing more than a prank. Calling themselves the Lucky Leprechauns, the four-member family club purchased a $10 Michigan Lottery Cash Surge instant ticket at the Bush's supermarket in Tecumseh. The group has since claimed their winnings, opting for a lump sum of about $693,000, and say that they plan to spend, share, and save save the money. That's the latest from the Cook and White newsroom. 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
0: I'm Ira Weintraub with the Santa Arbor Sports Update. The Michigan baseball team is the 7th seed in this week's Big Ten baseball tournament, which is being played tomorrow through Sunday in Omaha, Nebraska. Michigan's first game is against 10 seed Rutgers tomorrow at 6 p.m. Eastern Time. The Michigan softball season came to an end yesterday with an 8-1 loss to 3rd seeded Oklahoma in the final of the Norman, Oklahoma regional of the NCAA softball tournament. The super regional round is this weekend. The Women's College World Series is next Thursday, May 28th through June 5th in Oklahoma City. The Michigan men's track and field team placed 9th in the Big Ten Track and Field Championships over the weekend in Lincoln, Nebraska. The Michigan women's track and field team placed 12th. NCAA men's and women's track and field postseason selections will be announced Thursday. The Michigan rowing team earned 3 bronze medals and a 4th place finish at the Big Ten Championships over the weekend in Indianapolis. The NCAA championship field will be announced tomorrow. The Tigers lost to the Blue Jays 4-1 yesterday, wrapping up their 3-game series at Comerica Park. The Tigers, who are 4-11 so far in May, now welcome the AL Central leading Cleveland Guardians to Comerica Park for a 4-game series starting tonight at 6:40 in the D. Detroit's Framber Valdez is going to face Cleveland's Slade Ciccone. Coverage starts at 6:15 on the Big 10:50 WTKA. The Pistons lost to the Cavaliers 125-94 in Game 7 of their Eastern Conference semifinal series last night at Little Caesars Arena, ending Detroit's season. 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
3: History made at the PGA Championship. Aaron Rye, you know, the guy who plays with 2 gloves, won the whole thing. 5 under 65 on Sunday to secure his first career major title. 31-year-old Englishman. First Englishman to win in over 100 years. I'm Drake Toll.
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0: 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The birthday song is playing, so you know what that means. Time to celebrate somebody's birthday. Happy 13th birthday, Sam, to Grace Margaret Weintraub. G-Mags turns 13 today. So Gracie, the one who made me a dad, who made me a girl dad, who, she is the joy of our lives most of the time. She is a wonderful kid, and we had a great weekend of celebration, and looking forward to continuing that celebration later on tonight, as she has a softball game to play. So we are going to be celebrating on the softball diamond. We celebrated all weekend long, and she is a great kid. And so happy birthday, kiddo. Hope you have a great day at school. We look forward to celebrating that much more with you as the day goes on.
1: Yeah, always the joy, even when she's causing some pain, always the joy.
0: That's right.
1: I say that all the time. You're a pain tomorrow, but always bring me joy. That is for sure.
0: She's a great kid. She's an absolutely great kid. So, you see a lot of stories from... No, she's a great kid. And she definitely keeps us on our toes, but she's a great kid. Happy birthday, G-Mags. We'll see you later after school. Have a great day. Love you, kiddo.
1: Well, you know, I was trying to get some tickets for her birthday to the Pistons game. Glad that didn't work out.
0: I think the present that you got her was to not send her to Detroit last night.
1: Glad that did work out. That would have been a horrible birthday present, man, because that was as disappointing a showing. Listen, lose, okay, but to feel like you didn't match the level of not just execution, but intensity, it just felt like out the gate, Cleveland was taking it to them. And, you know, I was looking over to my guy Dre, who was sitting next to me at the game. And I said, hey, man, even their role players are hitting shots. It's not just hustle plays. I mean, they're moving the basketball crisply and being aggressive. And it's 1 through 5. And the Pistons seem to be guilty of what you see happen to a lot of young, not pro teams, but a lot of young college teams. And this is what I'm going to attribute it to. Man, their offense was in the toilet. And it seemed like between their offense being in the toilet and them not getting the benefit of the whistle, it seemed to just sap whatever intensity they planned to have heading into the game. Because it was not the same Pistons team that we saw in the game prior in game 6, where they just were, that urgency was there. And granted, you saw all the guys. And it's the other thing that I mentioned. I didn't expect for Jalen Duren to be able to pull out in game 7 what he did in game 6 in terms of scoring, but was hoping for everything else. Because, you know, you don't want to put that on. Game 6 was an anomaly as far as his postseason performance is concerned. So I didn't want to be like, hey, yeah, he's going to be able to bring that. But, man, be a presence. And they just, they had no presence in the paint area. No one outside of Cade was hitting shots. And I just think the only criticism I have of Cade in that game is I felt like he was too deferential, but his shot wasn't falling. But still, I would have been more comfortable with him missing 25 shots than, you know, a lot of the supporting cast after the first quarter and a half, where it's clear they aren't hitting anything. Hey, man, at that point, it's Jack City as far as I'm concerned. If I'm Cade, I'm trying to hit 40, even if it takes me 40 shots to get there. That probably wouldn't have won the game with the way things played out last night. But it underscores what we've been talking about is, you know, your defense first mentality, it will only take you so far if you don't have any offensive skill to complement it, or comparable offensive skill to complement it. And that's what the Pistons have run into, Ira.
0: Yeah, Sam, Duncan used the word that they didn't have the phrase that they didn't have the right disposition heading into the game, which obviously is a disappointing to hear that they didn't come out of the gate. Well, you saw it. Obviously, we saw it happen. But even late in the first quarter, as they were not, they were trying to get into a little bit, Sasser hits that late three, right? And you're like, okay, maybe that's the thing that can kind of get you going a little bit, because you have, we've seen it happen before. Get a late three, end the quarter, and then you have a little momentum moving forward. But Donovan Mitchell comes down the floor, he banks in the three, and instead of it being 28-22, it's 31-22, and it felt like that was the moment. If there was any kind of opportunity for them to maybe change their disposition a little bit, it was coming off of that Sasser shot going into the quarter, end of the quarter, and Donovan Mitchell just wiped it away. And I mean, he is an all-star, he's a great player, and obviously he made some great plays in this one. And that, to me, like that moment, like I'm assuming I'm not the only one, where you just kind of sink back as the quarter ends going, and I can't say the word that I probably said at the moment. And it kind of felt like from there, everything snowballed.
1: Yeah, man, it was a tough one to watch, to say the least, when you consider that they got it taken to them in every way. And Sam Merrill, if it, you know, you between Evan Struess Max Struess in a couple games ago and Sam Merrill last night, again, Sam Merrill just kept knocking down huge threes. They got totally outplayed in the post, the Pistons did, by Jared Allen. It was Jared Allen and Evan Mobley. It was just, they got destroyed in that category. And I think the perfect microcosm of, it's a catch-22 for them when you're playing a really, really good offensive opponent, because you want to match fire with Duncan on the wing. But he is a sieve defensively, an absolute sieve. And then, okay, you want to play defense and play more Ausar Thompson, and he is a zero offensively. And I mean, just even if he gets to the free throw line, he got to the free throw line and missed a couple. I was like, oh man, what do you do right there? In a game where neither one of their skill sets is imposing enough to justify their existence, you're left flailing, especially if you're Cade. Cade, at the end of the half, he drives and he kicks it to Ausar. I was like, man, you got lucky. Ausar hit a three, but it was a three that
0: his eyes were closed. So,
1: And then, of course, that gets wiped out. Because was that the end of the quarter or end of the, I can't remember what the huge, you were talking about the huge three that.
0: The Sasser one was the three, and then Mitchell hit it. The Sasser was a little bit later, yeah.
1: Yeah, the long three that Donovan Mitchell, I was like, oh my God.
0: Yeah, just throw your arms.
1: Yeah, so they have moves to make. I mean,
0: because the Sasser's three was late going into halftime.
1: Yeah, okay.
0: Right, but it was at that point, it was still 64-47, but it could have been worse, right? Because he hit that late three. So again, you're hoping that these late threes give you a little lift. Yeah. The first one was countered immediately within, and then obviously they were already down huge at the halftime.
1: Yeah, and it was maddening. To me, that was totally luck. Why are you kicking it to Ausar Thompson? Why are you kicking it to him? Lucky he made it. But it was, it's just evident that this team ceiling, they've hit it. They've just hit it.
0: No question. So before we get to the moving forward, there was one other thing that happened in this game that did surprise me a little bit. And I know you did talk about them getting beat inside, but it wasn't just like, getting beat on the post. It was somehow Cleveland just ended up with 2-on-1s around the rim, right? Even in the half court, they ended up with a lot of 2-on-1s around the rim. The defensive rotations weren't very good. And I know some of that is who's on the floor, but there were so many just easy layups and dunks early enough in the game that there was a double-digit lead for Cleveland by the time that might have been trying to get cleaned up and it was over.
1: Yeah, the Pistons were horrible. Their rotations were horrible. But that's what happened. They got caught in rotations and boom. Their on-ball defense was so bad that they were constantly in rotation.
0: So to move it forward, JB talked about it after the game, and we kind of moved forward about, we talk about the progression of the team. And Duncan was asked about this. Do you have to go through the losing to get to the winning? And he said, you don't have to, but if you use it as a foundation, it can be good for you, right? Because he's gone through it. He'd gone through it with the Heat. And this team, losing the first round last year, losing the second round this year, they exceeded expectations in the regular season the last 2 years. And then based on that, they did not necessarily reach expectation this year, obviously. But I asked this on Friday with Bacon, Sam, and I want to get your take on this question because it feels to me like the Major League Baseball and the NFL, their regular season games are a lot closer to feeling like their postseason games do than NBA regular season.
1: Oh, yeah.
0: Right? Like the NBA is a totally different game. Baseball is still pitcher batter.

0: play the regular season like it's the playoffs. The other teams don't. And so when you get to the playoffs, and now everyone's playing on that level, that advantage that you had in the regular season either is not there or it's much narrower, right? All the teams are playing better defense in the postseason. And then you also have the added issue, if you're the Pistons, that the physical edge that you have is either mitigated by the intensity on the other side or by the referees. I mean, it could be one or the other. So again, when you look at, it was a wonderful regular season, it would be unwise for them to look at the playoffs as when you look at the playoffs as a stepping stone for other teams. And so with the Pistons in the 80s, you had young plus players, young, really good players that needed to learn the ropes of winning, right? Learn the ropes of competition, you know, make key mistakes late in games that cost them. So what puts you over the top? And then at the end, it was a big trade that did. But you're talking about players, or even with the going to work Pistons, where, you know, there was a maturation. They wound up changing coaches. That was a part of it. And then they got to a point where they made a big trade and they got Rasheed in to put them over the hump. The Pistons aren't, it's not the one guy. Cade is learning in a way that I think could really benefit them from a superstar maturing standpoint. But I don't think, and this, don't make the Tayshaun Prince mistake with Jalen Duren. And I hate to make this comparison. I really, really do. But you remember when they kept thinking early in Tayshaun Prince's career, they kept thinking, oh, Tayshaun, he's going to be a superstar. He's going to be a superstar. No, Ira, no. He was never going to be a superstar. Never. Never was going to be a superstar. Jalen Duren, I think, can be a better player than he showed in this series. I think he got in his head some. I will concede that. Because you talk about difference from the regular season to the postseason. It was night and day for him. And I think that went to work on his brain, because I think he started to believe that he was a Robin. He started to believe that he was a superstar max. And he's not even a set. I don't even think he's a third option. Third option is a guy you can get a ball to still and say, hey, go to work. He's a third option some nights, but not every night. He's not a guy you're going to be able to rely upon to in postseason action to be a go-to guy. A go-to. So I guess if you're talking about a third option, that's a some night guy. So he could be a some night guy. He can't be an every night guy that you're relying upon for offense. Where his maturation comes is he can't let that take him out of the rest of the things that you're doing. Rebounding, blocking shots, being a presence, running the floor. I mean, Ira in the second half, I think they took him out to 8:43 mark. We didn't see him again until the game was basically done. He went Beef Stew, then he went Paul Reed.
1: Sam, Jalen Duren looks like a completely and totally different basketball player than he did like a month ago. And I understand, just like we said, regular season, postseason, there's a difference. And he has a difference too, but he regressed, right? It's remarkable. I mean, it's the proof that we've talked about that he's not a true number two, but I don't know how you figure out what contract to give him, because you have to pay him based on what you get. But you got a great regular season. You got nothing in the postseason.
0: Yeah, we'll get into that on the other side. Let's get to a break. 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

0: And we are back, folks, here on the Michigan Insider on the Big 1050 WTKA, online at thebig1050.com. Sam Webb, Mr. Ira Weintraub, on the other side. All right, so the question of Jalen Duren, it becomes top of mind now that the NBA season is over for the Pistons. So he's a restricted free agent. That gives the Pistons the right to match whatever offer sheet is offered by an interested team. I let him test the market because, listen, I think there were some designs on, at least he bet on himself. There was extension talk last offseason, and he decided not to sign it and bet on himself. In the regular season, that looked like a really, really good move. Now that you hit the postseason, you wonder what the posture is going to be. Is that still going to be his and his agent's approach in dealing with the Pistons? Or if the Pistons offer him short of the max, you know, can, if the offer is short of the max, can you say, hey, you know what? I want to be with this team. I've grown with this team. We can get to another level. This is where I want to be. Can that be a reality in the Jalen Duren situation? If it can't be, then we're talking a sign and trade. Here's how it would work. Because in the NBA, all the restricted free agency allows you to do is to match the contract. It's not like you get a couple first-round picks if he signs elsewhere. If a team is interested in signing him, then you tell that team, hey, listen, we'll match it unless we get some deal going. Like you work out a deal where you get something in return for JD. But I am not going anywhere close to the max for him. You just can't.
1: I think Eddie in California summed it up in his email to us. He goes, Sam is right. Jalen Duren is not Robin Tikkade's Batman. He's not even Alfred the Butler. Not in the postseason anyway. He wasn't like that's you get. Yes, your salary is for what you do in the regular season, but you get paid to perform in the postseason, even though you've already been paid. Like, that's just how it works. If you cannot show up in the postseason, you're going to not make the same amount of money. I understand how important they talk about him being for the defense, et cetera, et cetera. And if there's a sign and trade available for Jalen Duren for the Pistons, I'm taking it. If there's a sign and trade that is worth it for the Pistons, you get the right pick or whatever, I'm making the deal. And I'm not saying you should cut bait on everybody that doesn't perform in their first or second opportunity in the postseason, but he showed up for one game out of 14, maybe two, out of 14. Like, you can't have that. If anything, or you have to pay him accordingly, which means you're paying him like your fourth guy in your roster, and he's not going to want that. So if the Lakers want to do a sign and trade, fine. Sign and trade. I know this team is really well bonded. They get along. You've got to find a way to replicate that, but be better. Right, as a more talented unit on the offensive end of the floor to go along with still being good on defense. You could lose a little bit of defense on this team. They could stand to not be as good as a defensive team if they can find some more offense. Because they bring defense and intensity, generally speaking, although not last night for some reason. But
0: yeah, try to get the Pelicans. Try to get somebody who's not going to be, you know, really good for the foreseeable future. Even if LeBron leaves, you got Luka. You got Austin Reeves. Like, that team's going to be good. I'd rather it not be the Lakers, but Packers can't be always be choosers. But, yeah, I mean, my first, you know, my approach is going to be to try to re-sign him. Like, I don't think Jalen Duren is a zero. Like I said, I think he's better than he showed in these playoffs. That's the maturation for him is to not let what he isn't offensively affect what he is, or at least should be, defensively and in all other aspects of the game. Like, you could really see, man, you could really see the youth, because it was working on his head. He was in his own head because he wasn't able to get off offensively like he did in the regular season. that can't happen. Like he's just not what he thought he was. He's not even what we thought he was. So I'm not even going to just put that on him. And what we saw is that in the regular season, you know, they're just more lax across the board. I mean, the defense isn't as imposing. But when they're determined to defend you, they're going to defend you. They can close down the paint. And you don't have the shooting that makes your two-man game omnipresent. It doesn't make it available in every game. So that takes them out of the game completely, offensively. But, you know, I always heard coach say, listen, if you aren't getting the ball, go get it. Meaning, go get some rebounds, man. Run the floor. I mean, there are ways for you to impact the game offensively when stuff isn't being run for you. But you got to play the other parts of the game. And he just didn't. So can you get him to calibrate to what you think he is in a contract more suited to that? If not, sign and trade. What you got to do. You cannot afford to invest max or near max money in a guy that isn't a max or a near max player. You'd be better off going to get a couple guys that you feel like. I mean, Paul Reed was more effective than Jalen Duren in the playoffs. Hate to say it. Do I think Paul Reed is a better player? No. He was mentally tougher in the playoffs. He was mentally tougher. So there's no reason Paul Reed should outplay him. No reason. So that should be a lesson. That should be a wake-up call. No, you're not a go-to guy, but, man, you got to at least give him that. I mean, he went to Beef Stew. I was surprised he went to Beef Stew. And then after Beef Stew was like, hey, it's Paul Reed. Paul Reed, wow. What is that telling you? And then they went to a lineup, Ira. How about this? They went to a lineup with Tobias Harris at the five. It's like, hey, if that doesn't tell you, I mean, it was all guards and wings and Tobias. If you're his agent, I mean, that should scream at you. Should scream at you. And if you're Trajan Langdon, that should scream at you too. Like, okay, just be honest. Be honest with yourself with what you need to do with this team. It needs to shake. And here's the, you might need to trade Jalen Duren anyway. Because what do you have that other teams want or covet? When I was talking about the moving up in the draft, the Ron Holland, well, I think that's a move that you can make with like a first round pick. That's what I was thinking. Like, you know, you package them with a pick, then that can move you up. But if you're talking about getting a player of, you know, some magnitude, I mean, Ron Holland isn't going to get you that. You got to put together a package. And so if I got to part with one of my, what I'm calling my young core, and, you know, so either Jalen Duren or Auster Thompson, I part with JD before I part with Auster. I don't ever think Auster Thompson will be a good offensive player. I didn't need him to be confident. That's possible. But we've seen him be a game changer defensively. Game changer. And in a wing-driven league, I can see that being a foundational piece before I say Jalen Duren. That's if you're going to say, okay, we need to go make a huge move, a huge trade to try to shake up this team. You know, an Adrian Dantley type of move. Then he would be the one that I would part with. But if that's not going to be your posture and you're going to try to improve this team through the draft and through shrewd free agency, then I'll try to sign Jalen Duren at my price. you know, probably around what they were talking about last year. Yeah, I mean, it'll probably be north of that. They probably have to offer him more than that because he hadn't shown in the regular season what he showed in this regular season. But it has to be short of what he's talking about because he is just not that guy. And they have it has been glaring in these playoffs how deficient they are offensively. And Cade, you wonder if was it his legs last night? Like he just couldn't hit anything. His usage is so high. I was surprised that they didn't take him off the ball more. I thought that was one of the keys in game six. I wasn't here to talk about it, but he was, you know, him being off the ball and Danish Jenkins and Marcus Sasser really, really sort of handling a lot of that. Osir some to handling a lot of that seemed to free him up some offensively. Now, they were all over him. With the ball or without the ball. But to me, I am being much more intentional in running him off a bunch of screens. And if that doesn't get him free, I'm putting him in the post. I'm doing whatever I got to do to get him shots. I just thought there were too many times where he was still bringing the ball up. Too many times where he was still, hey, you know, you got to drive and create. Either I'm coming off a screen for a shot, I'm coming off a screen leveraged to the basket, and if that's not giving me those things, then I'm getting rid of the basketball, and I'm going parking down in the post and saying, give me the rock. And if they double me out of the post, hopefully that leads to some better opportunities for guys going to the rim. That's what I'm hoping. I'm under no illusions that they're going to be hitting threes. But, you know, you hope that a couple basket cuts off a post-double will be available. But I just, especially on a night where his jumper wasn't falling, yeah, man, I'm not telling him not to shoot him, but I'm trying to get him some looks in a different way. And, you know, a couple times, at least one time in the post, I remember him hitting the shot. I'm like, man, more of that. It didn't feel like we saw that very much more. So, again, this team was commendable. It was a great season. Number one seed, 60 games, like that is to be proud of. But that does not translate to you being a championship contender. It does not. And hopefully they have that realization. Don't get caught in the Tayshaun Prince trap of thinking you have a superstar that's just going to keep developing on that level, on a level you thought he was on. No. And you know, the Pistons might already be there because they didn't sign him to a huge deal last offseason. So they might be thinking like us already. I want to give them the benefit of the doubt as far as that's concerned. But I'm just hoping that they don't have the Brad Holmes, Scott Harris sort of syndrome. Like, you know, we're really good. We don't want to make any moves that will disrupt this young group. And man, sometimes you got to shake it up. And this might be that time. You either got to be aggressive in the draft or aggressive on the trade market. And hopefully that's the part that will get you over this next hump that they will not get over without it. Time will tell. But it has been a great time for the Wolverines. So great, I can't even talk about all the commitments in the recruiting roundup. We'll do a couple today, a couple tomorrow, and then I think we're going to be talk about a couple more this week. But recruiting roundup coming up, and a big shout out to a guy that, man, I remember being in my freshman African-American studies class and asked my man Dre Weathers, like, who is that? Well, that dude's son is coming to the University of Michigan. Can't believe it. Got to get to a break. Be back on the other side here on the Michigan Insider on the Big 1050 WTK, online at big1050.com.
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14: A Better Life with Dr. Sanjay Gupta.
15: In recent years, scientists have really dialed up the urgency to understand PFAS, sometimes referred to as forever chemicals because of how long they take to break down. The latest study found these chemicals may be aging men in their 50s and 60s a bit faster than men who are younger or older, or women of any age. Experts we talked to said the accumulation of PFAS may lower testosterone levels in men, impair sperm quality, and increase risks of testicular and kidney cancer. Women, it seems, just seem to be able to clear PFAS faster. Now, whether you're a man or a woman, trying to limit your exposure is a great idea. Three ways to do that. Filter your drinking water. Don't use non-stick cookware like Teflon, and avoid fast food packaging, which are sometimes coated with these chemicals. I'm Dr. Sanjay Gupta. helping you live a better life.
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0: 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I mean, it's one of those deals where it is going to be hard for you to leave the lot without getting this one of those F-150s. 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Take advantage over at Brighton Ford. So, since I was last on, Michigan has picked up not one, not two, not three, but four commitments. Four commitments. That has to be a record in a span of time for me to be away. I'll talk a little bit about Quentin Burrell today, but Bryce was on Friday to talk about Quentin Burrell and the four-star wideout who we've been talking about, it feels like, for a couple of years now. And they were able to close that recruitment. But we'll start out with talking about the rankings for each guy. The number 20 receiver in the country, according to 24/7 Sports, 158 overall, a four-star prospect. The composite ranking has him even higher as the number 14 wide receiver in the country, number 83 overall. So a top 100 prospect, according to all the services, the aggregate, if you will. And then you look at a huge pull out of the state of Texas, one of those out-of-region guys who the rankings love just as much. But Xavier Muhammad, young man out of Sam Houston, Texas, 6'4", 275 pounds, a four-star prospect that, according to 24/7 Sports, is the number 18 defensive lineman in the country, number 140 overall. He's higher, according to the composite rankings. Again, the other services even higher on him, the number 9 defensive lineman overall. And number 97 nationally. So that's two top 100 prospects according to the composite rankings. But a three-sport guy, you see him move around on the basketball floor. He's not just a football guy playing basketball, throws his weight around, but has some finesse in his game, finishes around the rim. He's one of those, he's not a one-step and dunk guy, but he can come down and dunk on you for sure. So brings you some size and athleticism. Is a strong side end who could also kick inside. It'll be interesting to see how quickly he can hit the field as a college player, because as a senior, he already looks like, to me, he already looks like a college player as a senior. And then You move on. I'm trying to remember who was next in the order. I'll save young Mr. Woodson for last. So we'll just go on with Tyson Robinson.
1: Yeah, Tyson Robinson was the most recent. He was fourth.
0: Yeah. So another guy that we've been talking about over on the site for a while, another four-star prospect, according to 24/7 Sports. He is the number 19 running back overall, the number 10 player. How about this? And Jay Lou has to be happy, my man Jeremy LeSueur, because I'm trying to think, Ira, has there been another Mississippi player since Jeremy LeSueur? I don't know. I can't think of one. But out of Brandon, Mississippi, Tyson Robinson brings his commitment, the number 15 running back overall, according to the composite rankings, and number 224 in the country. So another top 247 player.
1: I believe that might be the only one. Jeremy LeSueur, I think, is the only one from Mississippi to come through the program.
0: Wow. Well, Tyson Robinson, you are in rarefied air, young man, to give Michigan another Mississippi player. That's great work on the part of Tony Alford. And then, last but not least, man, Ira, I mean, you talk about life coming at you and how old you are. You can see some gray hairs and losing hairs and your knees creaking, right? I can still remember, as I said before we went to the break, sitting in class, realizing I was in class with my man Dre Weathers. That was cool, right? Chris Howard was in that class. What's up, Chris? There's a lot of guys I went on to know in that class. But I remember, and all the football players are kind of like together. And so one of them with him, I was like, you know, even then I was kind of knowing who some of the guys were. A lot of the guys were. And he walked in, and it's like, man, who is that dude? Thinking he was like somebody for Dre to be like, you know, is one of the older fellas that's kind of going to help bring you along, right? I tell you, he's either DB or receiver. He's like, oh, man, that's this freshman, Charles Woodson. Freshman? Ira? He looked like a grown man, other than the braids. I was like, you got to be kidding me. And, of course, that dude went on to be one of the greatest players to ever play the sport. College football superstar, NFL Hall of Famer, Super Bowl champ, national champ, Charles Woodson Jr. You know, you wonder if the shadow that a parent of that magnitude in a sport can sometimes cast, you sometimes wonder if it would be too great for that school to really be the one. With Charles Woodson Jr., that never really seemed to be the case. It always seemed to be a matter of whether or not Michigan showed him the kind of love and attention that others did. And you got to shout out this coaching staff, Tyler Stockton, Gennaro Guilford, Jay Hill, Kyle Whittingham. It was evident that he was a top priority. And I think short of that, it wasn't going to be just kind of following things. It wasn't going to be just this foregone conclusion. Charles wasn't going to make his son go to Michigan just because they offered. Like, it wasn't an automatic is, okay, you have the opportunity. That's the best one for you. No. I'm sure Charles will say that same thing when we talk to him when he comes to town for Event on Main and Golf on Main, which happens to coincide with Charles Woodson Jr.'s official visit. But I remember it. So take you back to last year's Golf on Main. I remember a couple off mic conversations, Ira, and it was like, hey, are they going, you know, what's the deal? Are they going to go hard in the paint for young Charles Jr.? I mean, there was some definite eyebrows raised when you compared the level of pursuit with with Junior to the level of pursuit with some other DBs. It was enough to make it be like not a foregone conclusion. So it was incumbent upon this new staff. I sensed it was picking up. It was picking up, but certainly wasn't where they wanted it to be. Got to commend this new staff immediate. And boom, he's a priority. And showing it, not just in word, but in deed. Like getting out to visit him, getting him on campus. And once that happened, at that point, is it a foregone? At that point, I think it's a foregone conclusion. Once you show him the love and show him that he's a guy and not just a token because your dad played here and was the greatest to ever do it at his position in college football, in my opinion. So once they did that, he was in the fold and more of a safety than corner. Compared to his dad, but a super versatile athlete with a head for the game. I think that's where the cerebral part of the game from the safety position really comes in. I think you have a dude who is not just his namesake.
1: And Sam, he's going to get really well coached this year by his new defensive coordinator at Lake Nona High School, whose name is Charles Woodson.
0: Of course, man. Of course. So, just a terrific run and a run that's not over. Run that's not over. So I expect for the fireworks to continue.
1: Every day there's like a bleed blue graphic. There was one like late last night, I think. So it seems like there's one every day.
0: I think there'll be one today. I think there'll be one tomorrow. I mean, you know, you got something coming. So keep it moving. But anyway. That'll do it for the recruiting roundup. If you missed this or any other recruiting roundup, you can always go to WTK.com, pull it down on the podcast. It's always uploaded before the end of the show. Back on the other side here on the Michigan Insider on the Big 1050 WTK online, thebig1050.com.
16: The Cook and White Heating and Cooling Newsroom. I'm Renee Vitale. U.S. and Nigerian forces have killed Abu Bilal al-Manuki, described by President Trump as ISIS's second in command globally in a joint counterterrorism mission targeting his compound in Nigeria's Lake Chad Basin. Trump said that al-Manuki, long involved in ISIS operations across Africa and linked to plots against Americans, thought that he could hide in Africa but was tracked and eliminated along with several lieutenants. Nigerian President Bola Ahmed Tinubu confirmed the strike, calling it a major success in the country's expanding security partnership. Thousands gathered at the National Mall in Washington yesterday for a massive America-themed prayer rally called Rededicate 250, marking the nation's upcoming 250th anniversary. The day-long event featured worship music, prayers, and speeches from prominent religious and political figures, including video remarks from President Trump. Organizers described the rally as a celebration of faith and patriotism, while critics argued it blurred the line between church and state and promoted Christian nationalism. Protesters also gathered nearby as the event drew national attention. University of Michigan nurses held an informal picket in March Sunday as contract talks with Michigan Medicine have continued. The nurses represented by the Michigan Nurses Association, University of Michigan Professional Nurses Council, said that they had been working without a contract since April 1st and were seeking competitive pay, stronger benefits, safer staffing levels, and fair treatment. Union leaders said retaining experienced nurses remained a major concern, while Michigan Medicine stated negotiations had continued in a productive and collaborative manner. That's the latest from the Cook and White Newsroom. 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
1: I'm Ira Weintraub with the St. Arbor Sports Update. The Pistons lost the Cavaliers 125-94 in Game 7 of their Eastern Conference semifinal series last night at Little Caesars Arena, ending Detroit's season. Cleveland moves on to face the New York Knicks in the NBA's Eastern Conference Finals starting tomorrow night in New York. Tonight it's Game 1 of the Western Conference Finals, the 2-seed San Antonio Spurs at the 1-seed Oklahoma City Thunder at 8:30 Eastern Time. The Tigers lost to the Blue Jays 4-1 yesterday, wrapping up their 3-game series series at Comerica Park. The Tigers, who are 4-11 so far in May, now welcome the AL Central leading Cleveland Guardians to Comerica Park for a four-game series starting tonight at 6:40 in the D. Detroit's Framber Valdez is scheduled to face Cleveland's Slade Ciccone. Coverage starts at 6:15 on the Big 1050 WTKA. Tonight in the Stanley Cup playoffs, the Montreal Canadiens visit the Buffalo Sabres for Game 7 of their Eastern Conference second-round series. Face-off is at 7:30. The winner will advance to face the Carolina Hurricanes in the Eastern Conference Finals starting Thursday night. The Western Conference Finals, the Vegas Golden Knights versus the Colorado Avalanche, starts Wednesday night in Denver. England's Aaron Rye finished at 9 under par to win the PGA Championship, the second major of the golf season, which took place over the weekend at Aronimink Golf Club in Newtown Square, Pennsylvania. It's Rye's first career major championship victory. The third major of the golf season, the U.S. Open, is June 18th through 21st at Shinnecock Hills Golf Club in Southampton, New York. 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
17: Guess who's back? Aaron Rodgers. It took him long enough to decide so, but now he will be a Pittsburgh Steeler next year and likely the Steelers' starting quarterback under Mike McCarthy. Only problem is he's old, and his stats last season mirrored Jacoby Brissett's. Is that what you want? 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Whatever. I'm Drake Toll.
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0: And we are back, folks, here on the Michigan Insider on the Big 1050 WTKA. Online at thebig1050.com, Sam Webb. Mr. Ira Weintraub on the other side. On the heels of a tremendous letdown. You know, Ira, how important is it, in your opinion, for a coach or a front office when they address the media for them to sort of give you an honest accounting of how they're feeling? I don't know how many people listened to the post game with J.B. Bickerstaff this morning or last night for that matter, but we played it this morning where he tried to offer perspective in the moment, perspective that I understand on one hand, but perspective that I think as long as it was just, sort of the emotion of the moment and giving guys credit for a season hard fought and giving them credit for progress made, as long as it doesn't cloud judgment, I guess I'm less impacted by the commentary. It's just that I'm kind of scarred by listening to commentary like we heard from J.B. Bickerstaff being very consistent with how guys really feel. Like when Brad Holmes has spoken after seasons about what, you know, about the team and giving you a feel, you know, kind of a feel for what he's going to do, it's been very, very consistent, right? I guess the one exception would be heading into this draft where he was like, we don't really need to take an offensive lineman or an edge. And he took an offensive lineman or an edge with his first two.
1: Yeah, but that's because that's gamesmanship. He was playing the field. So I will say this. There's something that if you're kind of digging through what J.B. Bickerstaff said after the game, because most of it was about not being disappointed, which I think he was just saying polite things in public. But part of what he also said was he was complimenting Cleveland about they were better. Right, I think that hidden in his comments are they were more talented. Like they have a couple more guys. Like they have a running mate for their lead guy. Right, they have a couple more scorers on the floor. And he didn't say it. It didn't come right out and say any of those things. But if you listen to his words close enough, it sounds like they've already started to have those conversations. Like we need more offense, right? And so I don't think that they're just gonna be like, oh, we can get everything we have from within and just build up and we can, you know, take the 21st pick and that'll be good. And I think that they know that something has to be done to, it's not a shakeup, it's a tweak, but it's a pretty major tweak if you're talking about maybe Jalen Duren not being back on the team or him being pushed down to the number three or number four role where he belongs because you're bringing a number two guy in.
0: Well, it's a major tweak. It's a major tweak because the number two option on this team is Tobias Harris, and Tobias will be 34 next year. That's old man by NBA standards. So can Tobias Harris even be what he was this year?
1: No, Tobias Harris needs to be a role player. Like, I love Uncle T. Like, I love what he brings to the team, the veteran presence, all that stuff. But he's a role player on a championship-level team. Jalen Duren is a role-playing big on a starter, but a role-playing big on a championship-level team. Right? Those guys fill a role behind Cade, who's your superstar, and whoever your number two is, and potentially even a number three. But that's where those guys actually fit. Tobias Harris is a great veteran presence on a really good team, but he's not your number two guy. If he's your number two guy, then you're going to probably lose the second round of the playoffs. If you get to the second round of the playoffs.
0: Boom. Now, you got to make it make sense. But the problem is, again, I mean, who is available in free agency?
1: That's the question. That's the question that I ask you. And I we don't necessarily know all the names yet, but in the initial looking of the lists, it's nothing that's going to be like, oh, there's our Robin.
0: Right.
1: Which is why you get into, all right, do it through the draft. And can you make is there a move you can make? And I know you always go back to Yaks and talk about Yaks being that guy. The question is, if Yaks is going to go top 10, that's probably too much room to move up. The NBA, it's really hard to move up that much in the NBA.
0: They're talking like after the combine, he could slip a bit, but it won't be the 21.
1: But if he slips a bit, it's because other guys had great combines. It's not because Yaks had a great combine. Like, it's not because he did poorly. The thing that's going to hold Yaks back, the thing that will make him slip is one thing and one thing only, Sam. It's his date of birth. That's it. So hopefully Let's speak into existence. Jax is too old to be a top 15 pick. No, Jax is too old to be a top 20 pick. Let's speak into existence. It's not accurate. It's not true. But if he does slip enough, as we talked about that one mock draft, where I think it was a field of 68, where he was at 14, seven spots is movable. 12 spots or 13 spots is really hard to move. That's because teams are expecting your draft picks to not be great draft picks in the future, because they're expecting you to be good. And so if you move up and you're good, then you're going to get the 30th pick in the next draft. They don't care, right? They want better.
0: We had a great combine. The guy who you mentioned, but Brandon Carr had a tremendous combine.
1: Carr had a great combine. Cameron Carr had a great combine. Yeah, he was another one. He's been on the list of a few mock drafts in that range for the Pistons. He may not be there then anymore.
0: Nah, he's there now.
1: Yeah, he had a great combine. So now that the combine has happened and the lottery happened, so we have the full order of the top of the draft, we can start, these mocks will start coming into shape again over the next couple of weeks, where you get a real idea of what you think teams are thinking about.
0: But I think it's a major shakeup, Ira. I mean, the more I think about it, in order to get what they have to, because they're so deficient, like you're never going to have Ausar Thompson be an offensive player. Jalen Duren will never be a go-to guy. He'll never be a go-to guy. All right. It just won't happen. You're wishing on a star if you're banking on that. And so now, what else do you have? As far as guys who are ready to ascend into a role offensive, where if you just add one piece, they're enough. I'm starting to think you need to draft a guy, and you need to, unless Jalen Duren gives you a great price. And I don't mean like you're taking this huge hometown discount. I just mean come off. I'm a max player. Come off of that. You wonder, would there be a market correction? I mean, you just, some of these teams are so ridiculous. They are horribly run that one of these lowly teams could pay him some obscene sum. I think the Lakers would do that? That's why I don't think the Lakers are the sign and trade option. I know there have been some talk that the Lakers are, this could put the Lakers over the top.
1: But you're talking about somebody, a team making a move like the Pistons made all those years ago with Charlie V, where they overpaid for a guy because they were a lowly team. The Pistons are probably not quite as lowly as Sacramento, but in the moment, they were desperate to sign guys because they had to overpay to get guys to come to Detroit.
0: Yeah, or like the move, the New Orleans Hornets gave up their first round pick this year for Derrick Queen. Like, I mean, Derrick Queen's a good player, but man, if you're the Hornets, can you afford to be giving up lottery picks? Can you afford to be doing that? And you need a team like that. That is just, they make ridiculous moves. And some team might be willing to pay Jalen Duren like that. If you're the Pistons, you got to be, okay, well, we got to make that move. We got to make that trade. Because you can't sign them to that kind of money. And low key, it might be what's necessary to put you over the hump in terms of getting an influx of offensive talent. That's the problem. They got talent. They don't have offensive talent. It's all athleticism. It's all defense. I mean, it's very concentrated.
1: Well, that's why we always talk about the equation. 3-and-D guys have to bring something on both sides of the floor, and there is an equation in there. And the problem is the Pistons have too many sieves on one end or the other.
0: Yeah, you think about it. Think about their young pieces other than K. Jalen Duren, Ausar Thompson, Ron Holland. They're the same guy.
1: Yeah, they're no 3-and-D guys. Duncan's a 3-and-no-D guy, and you've got to somehow find a combination, right?
0: Right, and but there's no illusions about what Duncan is.
1: Right, they know exactly what he is, yeah.
0: They know exactly what Duncan is. Those other three, there's some thought of, these are core players. These are foundational pieces. These are guys you built around. I think there was some hope when they drafted Ausar Thompson that he would get a jump shot someday. No. There's a thought with Jalen Duren that he can be a go-to guy. No. Ron Holland might be Yeah, you know, could he be better than the aforementioned two? Sure. But you're so far from knowing that with the opportunity to explore that blocked on this roster. And so when I say they're the same guy, I don't mean that they have the same skill set per se. They don't even all play the same position. Right. But I mean, in what they're outstanding athletes who are plus players on the defensive end of the floor and on the glass. But offensively, they are very deficient, some more deficient than others. Like, you got to get some offensive skill in your core. And the only guy with offensive skill in their core, in terms of being able to, like, really go get it himself and create for others, is Cade. That just is amazing that they've been as good as they are. I mean, it's a testament to those guys aren't zeros. Like, they're good players, but they are the composition of this roster does not get you a championship. So it's going to be necessary. The more I think about it, it's going to be necessary in order to add. You're going to have to be willing to part with one of those guys, maybe even two, in order to take a step forward. So it's tough to say, because this team, part of what made them so great is their chemistry. I mean, you could tell how close they are, but that can't be the decision maker for you as a franchise. You gotta be honest about it. And they need a Zeke in their life, Ira.

0: makes this hard is everybody loves each other. Speaking of which, Ira, you know, I saw Dirk talk about something. I wonder what you think about it. So the Timberwolves, Dirk Nowitzki, the Timberwolves, they obviously, they lost in similar fashion. They got destroyed. And Ant-Man went and his game was far from over. He goes and daps up the whole Spurs squad, goes and daps them all. And Dirk was like, man, I can't understand that. I can't understand. Basically, it's a quarter left, and I'm the game's over, but going and shaking and hugging the whole opposing team. And I thought to myself, this is a different day and age. Because I'm right there with him. I'm not saying walk off the court Boston Celtics style, not just Pistons style. Because folks may not remember this. Folks around here do. Folks nationally may not remember. But when the Pistons finally beat the Boston Celtics in 88, the only Celtic to stay on the floor and shake the Pistons' hands was Kevin McHale. And he went over to Zeke and basically, you know, tapped him up and told him, hey, man, go get it done. Larry Bird didn't stay out. Dennis Johnson didn't stay out. Robert Parrish damn sure didn't stay out. And it was like, hey, it's it. So when the, and then a couple years later, in 91, Pistons walked off the floor. Nobody shook anybody's hand. I guess I'm not saying go that far, but this the Kumbaya thing is crazy. You know, the best example that I can come up with was Javonte Taylor. Are you a boxing?
1: Not a boxing guy, no.
0: So, Ira, he had a fight. Javonte Davis had a fight, and I was convinced that Ryan Garcia was going to get it done. So you're not a boxing guy at all. So you might know Garcia because he's all over social media, Ira. He is all over social media. I mean, the dude is Instagram, Twitter. I mean, that dude is just a star as far as that's concerned. And so he super quick hands. I mean, you would think if just by watching his YouTube clips, you would think that this dude is the most dynamic thing, the most dynamic punching machine since, I mean, who are your quick hands guys? Your quickest hands, guys, like Sugar Ray. You would think he's that. Ira, he went in the ring and got beat, that he got destroyed. Javonte Davis wrecked him, Ira. And I was, you know, I was like, okay, I like Tank Davis. Let's go. But I was still rooting for Ryan Garcia, too. Like, I liked both fighters. Ira, after it was all over, Ryan Garcia goes to get his phone. And he comes up to Javonte Davis. And he's Javonte is still on the mic. He's like, I just want to say, you're such a great fighter. And I admire you so much. And I think, you know, this was just awesome. And he's effusive in his praise, Ira. And then he said, can I take a selfie with you? Ira, he just got destroyed. So it wasn't enough that he kicked his ass. Then he had to kiss his ass afterward. What? I can't identify with this mentality in this day and age.
1: So the other analogy of this is it happens after every football game now, after every NFL game. Guys go and beat the crap out of each other or whatever, and then they're like looking and running for each other to swap jerseys. Like they're ripping their jerseys off their pads and they're swapping jerseys and they're just, can I get your jersey after the game? Like that happens now. Like, could you imagine like somebody from like the Steel Curtain going up to like, you know, somebody going, can I have your jersey after the game? Like, it's absurd. Like nobody from the, I couldn't even imagine Lawrence Taylor saying, hey, can I get your jersey after the game? Like, I couldn't imagine guys from

0: those eras doing something like that, but we have that now. It happens. And I'm not, and I would give an exception to the rule of your former college teammate, right? If JJ and Colston met after a game to swap jerseys, I could, that's a separate category. But you have guys literally like a linebacker that beats the crap out of a running back the whole game, and then he goes, "Can I get your jersey?"
1: It's why I'm so comfortable. Like, you know, you still have people, they try to hate on as we get to a break, they try to hate on the 23 season. I don't give a damn. I don't give a damn what anybody said. I don't care if who likes it, who likes Michigan, who gives Michigan. I don't give a, who cares? Man, we grew up in an era where your opponent didn't like you. Anyway, I'd rather have, that's just how I'm wired. I love it when they hate my teams. I don't like this kumbaya, man. And so I'm one of those people that longs for the days of, hey, have a little bit of antagonism between the teams or the competitors. I don't know what happened to that, but it needs to be brought back. You talk about things that make the sports, that make sports unwatchable in some ways. I know, Ira, you were talking about the flopping in basketball. To me, it's that. It's the everybody loves everybody. Hey, man. And not as long as they're on the court, man. Or the field. Not, I'm sorry. Can't get with it at all. We got to get to a break. Back on the other side here on the Michigan Insider on the Big 1050 WTK. 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
10: 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Now, he told me heartbreak doesn't have to last forever, and while your inclination might be to withdraw, isolate, and shut down, it's often the opposite of what supports healing. One of the things that helps us the most is reconnecting to other people you love. And the reverse is also true, he said. If someone you care about is struggling, don't give up on them. You hold the power to comfort loved ones that are in deep physical or emotional distress. I'm Dr. Sanjay Gupta, helping you live a better life.
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0: And we are back, folks, here on the Michigan Insider on the Big 1050 WTKA online at thebig1050.com. Sam Webb, Ira Weintraub on the other side. So, Ira, Big 10 meetings, Big 10 spring meetings, and the message coming out of the West where I guess the meetings are, where they're somewhere in California.
1: It's Big Ten territory. Sense. You know, it's Big Ten territory.
0: Yeah, I guess that makes sense in this modern Big Ten, right? The Big Ten meetings are in Cali. 2014 playoff, Ira. 2014 playoff is the drumbeat coming from not just Tony Petitti, but it appears that all the prime member institutions on board. According to Jed said, when you talk about teams, you look at teams that have played for the championship, none are in the SEC. And so the message about the direction of the college football playoff shouldn't just come from the SEC. And the Big Ten coaches are like, hey, we want a 24-team playoff. Now, Ira, I have been a staunch opponent, not of expansion, because I've warmed, as we saw the 12 this past year, it's like, you know what? If we're going to make a participation trophy out of it as well, I think the furthest you can go or should go is I'm on board with a 16-team playoff. Because, one of the biggest reasons why is I love for the top seeds to be able to get home games, man. To be able to get home games in the playoffs. As it stands, it's a distance. By the time the top seeded teams are able to take advantage of their advantage, they're at a neutral site. So they get the benefit of playing low seeds, but still at a neutral site. Shouldn't all the top seed teams get a home playoff game in the mix? If that's a part of expansion, I'm for it. But 24 teams. See, now I think we start to get into, as much as this is anti-conference, I just wonder if we are thinking big picture about the sport. A lot of these decisions, like if you look at the last decision made for college basketball, that decision wasn't made for the sport. That decision was made to satisfy an interested party. So college coaches and ADs, right? In the power conferences. Power four coaches and ADs want extra slots. Doesn't benefit the masses financially. Isn't good for the health of the sport. But a few more teams have an opportunity to compete, and that's great for whoever that AD is and whoever that coach is. That's what those leagues are coveting. But what will it do to the sport? I have the same question about a 2014 playoff. You already question what's the purpose of a conference championship game. That'll become just a money grab if it isn't already. And then you start to creep into, now you're going to feel like three lost teams are guaranteed to be in the field. Do we really want three teams in the field as the norm? Is that good for the sport? In your opinion, Mr. Weintraub?
1: Sam, you talk about how the other decision was made to appease a certain group of people. So was this one. This, to expand beyond 14 teams first of all, I'm not even sure that all the coaches are on and ADs are in agreement, because the ACC commissioner said that they were all in agreement, and Mario Cristobal came out and said the 12-24 is absurd. So they're not all in agreement. So first of all, they can claim that they're all in agreement. They are not. I need every coach to actually come out and say it one way or the other, or AD, because they're not. Mario Cristobal said no. Okay, but who is this to appease? Sam, this is all about appeasing Fox. And we went through this detail a little bit. I think this happened while you were away. So do you know what the ESPN contract is with the college football playoff? They control the college football playoff up to 14 teams. So the SEC is saying, fine, if we have to expand, we'll go to 14. Maybe we'd go to 16. That means ESPN would only have two games that go up for bid to somebody else, and they'd only have two games that wouldn't be necessarily under their control. You go to 24, and all of a sudden a lot of games that ESPN now has to put up for bid, that get put up for bid, and ESPN is not going to have sole control over the playoff. So 1,000% that Greg Sankey, as he comes out and says that we don't want to expand, it's because the SEC is telling him, just like 1,000% when Tony Petitti comes out and says we want to expand, it's because it's his buddies at Fox are saying we want to expand. We want playoff games. That's what this is all about. But Sam, you know what this does? This puts Iowa last year in the playoff. This puts Michigan last year in the playoff. I'm sorry, these are not playoff teams. And that's our team.
0: Yeah.
1: These are not playoff teams. They are not worthy of being in a playoff. This is totally absurd. And they're going to add games that will get some eyeballs, but they're not going to get the attention that they think they're going to get. Because it's not, you know, one playing whatever. You're talking about like 16 playing 24. People don't, they're going to watch, you're going to get a few million people watching, not 10 million people watching. It's not about appeasing anybody but Fox. And then a few of the coaches that can say, I'm a playoff coach now because they made the playoff. It's about those coaches, just like the March Madness expansion, and it's about Fox because Fox wants a piece of the playoff. That's what this is all about.
0: In this particular instance, you can follow the money. That's another thing, just a sidebar that makes the basketball expansion so unreal. That wasn't even a follow the money decision. Like, wow. I can't believe they made a move for something other.
1: I mean, there is the money. There is going to be, each win is still going to get the additional unit. There's going to be money going to the conferences, but it's not this windfall that boosts the contract. But it does put money into the coffers of the conferences. So that's why, because if you get four more teams in, that's four more potential units or whatever it is for your conference. So the big boys want that.
0: I think these sports, and this kind of brings into picture something that we were talking about in the basketball discussion. I think it'd be very easy to look at the ratings and talk about ratings and popularity and allow that to make you think that people are totally happy with the product. So in the NBA, you talked about something that I think is a very big concern. At least it should be a very big concern. But you're right. The flopping is obscene. It's obscene.
1: But the NBA also is getting record ratings.
0: They're getting record ratings.
1: They're having great numbers. Yep.
0: How much of a problem do they see it as? And will it become too big for them? By the time they realize it's a problem, will it be too big for them to deal with? Will the horse be too far out of the barn? It's hard to make tough moves and tough changes and when things look like they're going totally well. Can you look at yourself honestly in those moments? You want college football to, because college football is unbelievably popular, right? I think this last playoff was good. It's really good. There were some really good matchups in there. And there were some
1: at the end.
0: At the end, at the end.
1: And that's the point.
0: And there's some good teams that were left out, though. If you had Notre Dame in, for instance, I think some of those other games would have been good. So this is why I say, if you're going to keep participation a part of it, of these non-Power 4 teams, which seems like people want to do, I think 16 is the sweet spot. You get to a threshold where you start to do harm, more harm than good. Some people think it's already hard. I think that the playoff with the finances of college football is a necessity, and you can serve both masters in that regard. Make more money, maintain popularity to a certain extent. But when you start to make, you put some actual teams, and you talk about Michigan and Iowa. I just said in general, when three lost teams.
1: Michigan would have played Iowa. It would have been Michigan. Sorry, it would have been Michigan versus Utah in an opening round game in the playoff last year.
0: Yeah, when that becomes the norm, that is ridiculous. You've totally watered down the regular season. I mean, it's just...
1: But the claim is that it makes more games in November relevant because teams are fighting for playoff spot. But it means more games in September and October are irrelevant because if you lose them, it doesn't matter. Just like we said, expanding March Madness is making games in February less relevant. All of a sudden, the games in February and into March, like the conference tournament games and your last 2 weeks of the regular season, they're basically irrelevant. We use Indiana as the example because Indiana was an NCAA tournament team with 3 weeks to go in the season last year. and then they tanked, and they had a terrible end, and they lost to Northwestern twice or whatever it was, including in the Big Ten tournament, but they would have been in the field if it was an expanded field. Yeah. So what's the point of those games in late February and early March? Just like, you should not be able to lose like twice in September and twice in October and then go through November and win and be like, I'm a playoff team. It's just not, but an 8-4 team would have been in the playoff last year. It just should not happen. 24 is an absurd number. This 12 to 14 or 12 to 16 is, I don't love it, but going to 24 completely changes the entirety of your sport.
0: It's different.
1: Completely changes the entirety of your sport. Everything changes. Your regular, everything changes. Adding two or four more playoff teams is not necessary, but it would have a subtle impact to the other parts of the season, but not to the level of 24 teams.
0: And what I like, the give back for me is, okay, now you're a top team, you get a home playoff game, guaranteed.
1: That's the other part, is when they say going a straight 16, they're not talking about going 1 versus 16, two versus 15, 3 versus 14, and getting all those home games. There are buys involved and what, so there's a lot of conversation before you even get to what you're talking about. And at 24, you're never getting a home game if you're a one seed.
0: Right. We got to get to a break. Be back on the other side here on the Michigan Insider, the Big 1050 WTK, online at big1050.com.
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7: When it comes to the myriad reasons people don't get enough exercise, psychologist Diana Hill has heard them all. She's the author of a new book with a great title, I Know I Should Exercise, But. On a recent episode of my podcast, Chasing Life, Hill told me the number one reason people don't exercise is because they don't feel like they have enough time. She told us that she encourages people she works with to shift from an either-or mindset to a both-and mindset. Hill herself uses time at her son's baseball game to walk around the field cheering him on, instead of sitting on the sidelines. She also recommends setting up your space at home, at work, in the car to facilitate movement. So every night before I go to bed, I lay out my workout clothes next to my bathroom sink, so they are waiting there for me as a good reminder. I'm Dr. Sanjay Gupta, helping you live a better life.
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0: And we are back, folks, here on the Michigan Insider on the Big 1050 WTKA online, the big1050.com, Sam Webb. Mr. Ira Weintraub on the other side, joining us as he does every single week, is the mayor of Michigan Twitter, as we call him, our good friend Scott Bell. Scott, good morning. How are you?
16: Happy to be here as always.
0: Scott, glad that you could join us, man. We'll start off positive talking about Michigan and looking at the run of commitments that they've had. That's not over, by the way. But I'm curious what you make of the recent recruiting success experienced by this staff. What does that say to you about the recruiting chops of this new crew?
16: I think it's great. The last couple of weeks, we've kind of reacted to a couple four-stars in the fold, but you're getting more and more dropping. And like you said, it looks like more are on the way. So it feels like a good almost of coordination to get some momentum there. But in terms of the pieces that are falling, it's you got to like a lot of them. It's still pretty early in the process, and these are kind of priority players at different positions that the staff is prioritizing. And you got to like the offer list. You got to like the film for all of these. And for some of them that may not be at the top of the list in terms of recruiting rankings, they've got pretty good pedigree with them too. When it comes to Mr. Woodson from Florida, so a good variety of guys at different positions, and it really feels like they're piecing together what's going to be a good and eclectic class that's going to fill a lot of needs.
0: I'm curious. I mean, there have been so many, but is there one or two? Or are there one or two that jump out at you or excite you more than the others?
16: I stop shy of doing that just because I wouldn't want to elevate over some of the others without really knowing the class that well. I do think that the in-state offensive lineman from a couple weeks back is really, really, is impressive. But again, I might hurt the star watchers here, but I love keeping a Woodson in the fold too. So it's a combination of film and pedigree in class, but I really like what a lot of these guys are bringing.
0: I do too, and it's important to know. And I know you know this, but like he could play. Like he's not just Charles Woodson's kid, and I think that's one of the reasons why he's coming in. They recruited him like he's as good as he is, not just because he, you know, you extend him an offer, you expect him to come because he's Charles Woodson Jr. I think if that had been the case, I feel very strongly that he wouldn't be on his way to Michigan. It's that they really prioritized him to the extent that they did, that he's in the focus. I tell you what, when things are moving much slower, I'm not saying they wouldn't have picked up with the old staff. I anticipate that they would have, but this time last year, there were some raised eyebrows in that camp about whether or not Michigan was going to be the fit for Junior.
16: Yeah, it's a two-way street. Just like when you're recruiting a player, you don't want him to feel entitled to playing time once he lands and to think he's going to get something handed to him. That applies to coaching staffs too. And just because someone's a legacy or it's a recognizable name, you can't pencil him in to land because talent is what all these teams are searching for. And if a team doesn't recruit someone hard and just assumes they'll come, there's going to be other teams that are going to swoop in and take them. So I appreciate the Michigan coaching staff not taking this for granted, not going through the motions and really prioritizing Woodson, but really all of these kids that are coming in. There are a lot of things when you have a new staff, there's a lot of things that need to be hammered out and locked down, and some things can fall through the cracks, but this staff really seems to be intentional with its effort on the recruiting trails. And I think what we've seen the last couple of weeks with all these names coming off the board shows that the effort is not for naught.
0: Yeah, man. And so, they're flashing some recruiting chops, which is great to see, you know, and moving over to basketball. And talking about this championship team, the outstanding team, its place in history. One of the things that I think, and I won't speak for you, and I've been guilty of doing, comparing it to other teams, is talking about all that talent that the 89 team had, right? And even the 13 team, which didn't win the title, but all that talent they have. You think about all those first-round draft picks, even the Fab Five with three first-round draft picks. And talking about those teams as if, Scott, they had way more high draft pick talent than this one. After this recent combine, I don't know, Scott, we might be talking about three lottery picks in this draft that we haven't even gotten to Trey and to Elliott in next year's draft. So I'm curious what you think of the combine showing of Michigan's guys and what that says about just how talented this team was.
16: Yeah, I always try not to be a prisoner of the moment, but sometimes in doing so, I sort of overcompensate and maybe don't give enough credit to what we're experiencing now. But I really think 5-10 years removed from this run, we're going to look back at this team. And I think this is going to be a more impressive collection of talent than the 2013 team and probably 89. I do think 89 so far removed that I'm not sure I can fully appreciate what was on that team beyond Glenn Rice, who obviously had an incredible historic tournament run there and turned into a big time pro. But when you look at this team, and I think you're going to have three lottery picks or at least lottery adjacent top 16 picks or so. And the point you mentioned about Trey McKinney makes a ton of sense too. I think that is a future first round pick too, even if it's going to happen a couple of years later. That this was a really talented collection of players, that the talent itself was impressive, but how all those pieces fit and how selfless they were with one another to really do it for the betterment of the team. I think this team is going to hold up very, very well historically and age well, as they say.
0: Yeah, man, you think about it. So that 89 team had two lottery picks in Glenn and Ramil, and then first round picks in, I want to say Lloyd Vaught went around 15, Ira. Can you look at that for me? Because I don't think Lloyd Vaught was lottery, and then three Mills was Terry Mills was outside the lottery. So four first round picks on that team, and Sean Higgins was a second round pick. Fab Five had three lottery picks, and I think Jimmy was in the second round. And
1: well, Lloyd Vaught went 13.
0: Oh, Lloyd Vaught went 13. Okay, sorry about that, Lloyd. Sorry about that. Was that lottery at that time? It's lottery now, so we'll call it lottery.
1: And it was the Clippers. When were the Clippers not in the lottery?
16: Fair point.
0: And then the 13 team, Trey was lottery. Nick Stauskas was lottery. Was Mitch lottery? Can't remember if Mitch was lottery.
1: I think just on the outside in OKC. He might have been right on the outside bubble, like the first pick, not lottery.
0: And then Tim was like in the 20s. He's like 20 or something like that. So listen, Scott, if they get three lottery picks this year, and it might be, don't rule out Trey playing himself to that level. I mean, you know, if this team winds up with four lottery picks, I think they might be able to lay claim to the most talented, not just the best team performing wise on the court. They might be able to lay claim to the most talented too, if you get four lottery overall anyway.
16: Yeah, I think this whole thing qualifies as a first world problem. Really good problem to have to be able to debate this. But just knowing the reverence that everyone has for the Fab Five and deservedly so. But that 2013 team and like you said, the 89 team heading into this year two of Dusty May's time in Ann Arbor, where he inherited basically two role players and within 2 years to turn that into a roster that can not only win a national championship, but is in an argument for being the most talented roster you've had at Michigan is truly a testament to the roster building, the chemistry and all the other pieces. We saw with Juwan Howard, he could attract talent in through the portal too. But it's not, so much of college basketball and having success isn't just accumulating talent. It's finding ways to make them fit and to make those collections of individual talents kind of move together in unison. And I really think there's a lot of things that make Dusty May special, but that is right at the top in terms of his roster building and his team building. And for what he did in that short period of time with this team, like I said, it's only going to age better. And I'll never get tired of talking about how special this past team was. And I think as we get closer and closer to the draft, it's going to be another feather in the cap of Michigan.
0: All right. So all that positivity was to lead up to this point of talking Pistons on your way out. You know, lost in seven, blown out last night at home. I wonder what you think of the future. Is this a team that's just in need of a tweak of keeping their young core together and adding another piece maybe through the draft, or are they a team in need of a major, you know, a major move in order to shake things up and take the next step? I'm curious what you think.
16: Is there an option C where it's something in the middle of those two? I do think it's a good run, and the fact that the Pistons were a one seed, I think it changes the feeling here a bit. But I do think stringing together seven wins in the postseason with where this franchise has been really for the past two decades, I do think it's a positive step forward. So while losing as a one seed in the second round is not ideal, while losing in a game seven is not ideal, let alone getting blown out on your home floor, I do think there are some positive strides. So it's not necessarily a blow things up type thing. Earning that one seed, I think, was both a gift and a curse. I don't think this is the best team in the East, and it might have outsized expectations a little bit. But I do think it's a franchise that's moving in the right direction, but there are changes that need to be made. It's a star league, and even though you're not going to probably bring in another person at the Cade Cunningham level, you need someone that's at least within a tier of him in the NBA pecking order. So to me, this offseason, that's the biggest challenge with this franchise. Now, being able to do that without giving up some of that young core is obviously going to be difficult, but I'm hopeful there are some people around the NBA that have seen Cade's rise, and the best way to market other talent to your franchise is to have an elite player that other people want to play with. So it'll be interesting to see. I do think this team needs a little more balance across the board, but what those future pieces are going to be and how are they are going to fit is your guess is kind of as good as mine.
0: Yeah, great stuff as always, Scott. Tell people that obviously a great follower on X at SBL021, but a terrific newsletter as well. Tell the people all about it and how they can get it.
16: The newsletter is scottbell.substack.com. You can also just Google Scott Bell newsletter and it should be the first thing that comes up. And I just dropped on Friday sort of the annual Michigan football fan survey. So whether you're a free or a premium subscriber, there's a pretty lengthy survey to sort of take the pulse of the fan base about a number of different football related things. So I'll keep that open for a couple more days and then we'll start tallying up the results and seeing where people stand and sort of how that differs with my opinion and have a little fun with that.
0: Outstanding as always, Scott. Appreciate your time. We'll talk to you again next week.
16: Looking forward to it.
0: That was Scott Bell, Mayor of Michigan Twitter. 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That's Sam Jane from MLive coming up on the other side here, the Michigan Insider on the Big 1050 WTK, online at Big1050.com.
17: The Cook and White Heating and Cooling Newsroom. I'm Renee Vitale. Officials in the United Arab Emirates say that a drone strike targeted the country's sole nuclear power station early Sunday morning, sparking a fire at an electrical generator outside the facility's inner perimeter. The strike at the Baraka nuclear power plant has been labeled as an unprovoked terrorist attack by UAE authorities, though no group has claimed responsibility. Fortunately, emergency crews quickly contained the fire, and officials confirm that there are no injuries or signs of any radiological release. The incident comes at a time of heightened global anxiety as both the United States and Iran signal that they are prepared to resume military actions. Health officials in Colorado say an adult in Douglas County has died from hantavirus, but investigators say that the case is not connected to the recent cruise ship outbreak. State and county health leaders say that the person likely contracted the virus through exposure to infected rodents or rodent droppings. Officials stress that there is no evidence of person-to-person spread in this case, and the risk to the public remains low. A Michigan Community College student is making history on the world stage. 21-year-old Michaela Esposito of Dexter will become the first woman to represent the United States in welding at the World Skills Competition in China, often described as the Olympics of skilled trades. Esposito, a student at Washtenaw Community College, earned her spot by winning a national competition in Alabama. She says she's always wanted to be a trailblazer, and now she'll compete against the world's best in a field where women are still underrepresented. That's the latest is from the Cook and White Newsroom. 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
1: I'm Ira Weintraub with the St. Arbor Sports Update. The Michigan baseball team is the seventh seed in this week's Big Ten baseball tournament, which is being played tomorrow through Sunday in Omaha, Nebraska. Michigan's first game is against 10 seed Rutgers tomorrow at 6 p.m. Eastern Time. The Michigan softball season came to an end yesterday with an 8-1 loss to third seeded Oklahoma in the final of the Norman, Oklahoma Regional of the NCAA softball tournament. The Super Regional round is this weekend. The Women's College World Series is next Thursday, May May 28th through June 5th in Oklahoma City. The Michigan men's track and field team placed 9th in the Big Ten Track and Field Championships over the weekend in Lincoln, Nebraska. The Michigan women's track and field team placed 12th. NCAA men's and women's track and field postseason selections will be announced Thursday. The Michigan rowing team earned 3 bronze medals and a 4th place finish at the Big Ten Championships over the weekend in Indianapolis. The NCAA championship field will be announced tomorrow. The Tigers lost to the Blue Jays 4-1 yesterday, wrapping up their 3-game series at Comerica Park. The Tigers, who are 4-11 so far in May, now welcome the AL Central leading Cleveland Guardians to Comerica Park for a 4-game series starting tonight at 6:40 in the D. Detroit's Framber Valdez is scheduled to face Cleveland's Slade Ciccone. Coverage starts at 6:15 on the Big 1050 WTKA. The Pistons lost to the Cavaliers 125-94 in Game 7 of their Eastern Conference semifinal series last night at Little Caesars Arena, ending Detroit's season. 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
18: Well, that wasn't exactly how that was supposed to go. The Cleveland Cavaliers are moving on to the Eastern Conference Finals after dominating the Detroit Pistons 125-94 in Detroit in Game 7 in the Eastern Conference semifinals. Donovan Mitchell, 26 points, and the Pistons, a disappointment. I'm Drake Toll.
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0: And we are back, folks, here on the Michigan Insider on the Big 1050 WTKA, online at thebig1050.com. Sam Webb, Mr. Ira Weintraub on the other side, joining us as he does every single Monday, top of the 9 o'clock hour, our good friend Sam Jane from M Live. Sam, good morning. How are you?
1: Doing good. A lot better than I was last night, but, you know, we move on, right, Sam?
0: Well, not quite. You know, we gotta do a post-mortem and talk about where do they go from here? And you're obviously talking about the debacle that was Game 7 last night, where it was evident from the first few minutes of the game. I'm sitting there thinking, boy, even their role players are hitting shots tonight. Like, can the Pistons match? Now, you know, Danis Jenkins came on, hit a couple, but that was it. The well was dry for everyone else, and it spilled over in the Cade, and they just got run off their own court. So the question is, first, your reflections on the season and the step that it was. And then, Sam, from here, what's the next step? Is the next step to give Jalen Duren a max contract? Is the next step to just make, get better through the draft? Is the next step to make a significant trade that might move out one of your young core pieces? What say you?
1: Well, it's a tough conversation. I think when you look back on this season, obviously the ending, not great. And I was reminded of what Dan Campbell said, a few years ago, is that you never know if you'll get back to the same spot. The NBA is a league that turns over very quickly. But it ultimately was a huge step forward for this franchise. I mean, to go from 14 wins 2 years ago to 60-plus this year, including the postseason success, getting out of that first round, I think you have to look at it as a, especially with the expectations that we had entering the season, I think you have to look at it as an unmitigated success. Obviously, it's sports. Expectations change, right? Losing in the second round as a one seed, not great. And I think that forces you to have some hard conversations, including one that you just talked about with Jalen Duren. He's obviously a restricted free agent this upcoming offseason, which means that any team can offer him a contract, but the Pistons have an opportunity to match that contract, and then he has to come back to Detroit. So what do you do? He also is likely to make, I would think, an All-NBA team, probably All-NBA third team. It's supposed to be a regular season reward, so he had a very deserving regular season. I don't think you can give him a supermax because of what he showed in the postseason. And I think that what I would do if I was Trajan Langdon, if a team offers Jalen Duren max money, like throws their entire bag at him, I think that's a very difficult conversation to have. And you have to wonder if he's not, for the price that you're giving him, he's a good player, but is he replaceable enough to where you can't afford to commit that much of a salary to him? I don't think that you can, and I would probably look to do some sort of sign and trade if that were the case of Max. Now, if you can get him back on like a 5-for-200, 5-for-185 type of deal, then I'd love to see him back in Detroit. He's still very young, and I think could still improve. And then as your last question, I guess I'll turn that question to you. When we say, oh, the Pistons should add a big piece or add a star, like, you know, the Shams has said they're going to go star hunting this offseason. That's great and all. And I think they definitely need to go get some help for Cade. But who is out there that really entices you or really, you know, would draw you to giving up those type of assets? Obviously, the name people keep throwing around is Lauri Markkanen or Trey Murphy, both very good players in their own right. I don't necessarily know if they're, elite number twos on a championship-winning team, and they don't necessarily fit the mold of what the Pistons have prioritized over these past couple of years. So I'll turn it to you and ask, if you're looking for a star this offseason, which, you know, in the first place are you, but secondarily, who are you looking at as a potential name that could come in here and be a Robin to Cade's Batman?

Sorry about that. Let's turn our attention to your first question, and that's the Jalen Duren question. Sam, listen, a max deal is a non-starter. Is there an NBA team out there willing to offer him that? There are some ridiculous front offices out there. So it's possible that some team could still value him at his regular season worth. But what we saw in the postseason is it's a different season. And everyone is more intense. Everyone plays defense. And your offensive ability gets tested to the hilt. And he showed in this 14-game stretch that he played that he is not a secondary player. He's not a Robin. He's not a go-to guy. And so they can't pay him like one. He is a restricted free agent. If a team decides they value him that much, then I think that the answer is to sign and trade. You got to, I mean, that's what you got to do. You cannot sign him at a max or even near max offer because that's too much money wrapped up in a guy who is your number three at best on the offensive end. And that's if you have some shooters on the floor and pick and roll game is still a lot. Right. So it'll be interesting to see how it plays out. But if I'm talking about now making a move, now I'm looking to maybe try to make him part of a package. That if there's a young core piece that can help fetch you something that you're willing to part with, I would say it would be him because I just have this sneaking suspicion that it's not like he's going to calibrate his ask. This was a conversation last year with the Pistons. He decided not to sign an extension at that point, bet on himself. It looked like a good bet in the regular season. Now, not so much in the postseason. The Pistons hopefully are sticking to their guns in that regard. You mentioned the guy. So there are two guys that have been commonly brought up as potential pieces for the Pistons. Both have their issues. One is Lauri Markkanen, and the issue with him has been the asking price. I mean, they've been, when this came up last year, they were talking like three or four first-round draft picks and players. Like, stop it, bro. I mean, you know, what is the asking price for Lauri Markkanen? The other one that a lot of people bring up, and he'll be, I believe this is a contract year for Michael Porter Jr., but he showed in his year,

0: But the Lakers and Luka Doncic always needs a high-level rim-running big. You know, it's what he did well with Dallas and with Daniel Gaffer and then Derek Lively. Duren would be the best, you know, rim-running partner that Luka's had. You know, the fit with him and AR has been, I think, good, but it hasn't really, they've either been injured or it just hasn't necessarily come together. Reeves is looking for a new contract. Duren's looking for a new contract. The Pistons could use some perimeter scoring. That's something that I've looked at is, I don't know how realistic it is, but I think if you draw up the numbers, they match. And if you draw up what each team needs, I think they match. That's an idea I've had. I wanted to throw that out to you and see how excited you would be about that.
1: If they would do it, sign me up yesterday. Yesterday. Hell yeah, I'd do that. I just don't think they would. I don't know that they would do that. Yeah. Would I do that? Absolutely. I would. All day.
0: Yeah. I think I would too. I think the Lakers might be more willing than you think. I think if you gave them Duren and maybe one other piece, I think that's something that they might be interested in. Obviously, they're contending for a title they want to win, but they're now moving off of, you know, LeBron is likely, it'll be next year. Next year will be his last year, likely. They're still trying, I think, to get some role players around Luka, younger as well. The Pistons have that. And I think it there's a chance. I don't want to say, like, that it's necessarily going to happen. And maybe I'm just trying to convince myself. But
1: it's interesting. It's a great, listen, you wonder if they feel like, if LeBron comes back, which he'll play, the question is, will he play for the Lakers? But if he comes back with the Lakers, you could see the real role that a JD could play on that roster. I mean, and you got a guy who can absorb some of the loss of AR-15, and LeBron is still getting it done at a high level, but you just feel like they have a lot of parts that function in the same way, some at higher levels, obviously Luka and LeBron, but still, you know, you're missing that interior piece that you need to compete in the West. And this would solve a huge problem for the Pistons. And I would just run, you can run with Beef Stew and Paul Reed in the middle, as far as I'm concerned. Right. So if they were willing to do that, you relieved the biggest issue on this roster. And that is another usage guy, another guy who can create for himself and others. He's another shooter on the team as well. It will solve so many issues. I would make that move in a heartbeat.
0: Yeah, I think it would be a good trade. And I think he would fit well next to Cade. Because Cade showed he can play off ball a little bit. I think Reeves is good off the ball. That would be a really, really good backcourt duo. And I want to mention, Sam, I want to get your kind of just praise of the superstar here, and that's Cade Cunningham, because I think ultimately when you look at this season, right, we're talking about how can you bring in a player to be next to Cade, right? I think everyone in Detroit kind of knew that Cade was a high-level number one and probably a guy who could be a number one on a championship team. But I think this postseason and this season in general earned him that respect from the national media. And I think that that's probably the number one positive takeaway from this season is the Pistons have the guy, right? And that's hard to come upon in the NBA. It's really difficult to get that franchise-level player who you feel confident can go toe-to-toe with the best players in the league, right? I think Cade has shown he's absolutely that caliber of player. And that's a win for the franchise, because now everything from there gets easier, because you don't have to worry about how can we bring in, you know, a true 1A level superstar. You already have that guy here in number two. And I think that that's the biggest step forward that this franchise took is Cade really realizing his full potential. And I think he now enters next season as an MVP candidate, right? Shea and Wembanyama have something to say about that. Luka's obviously still humming along, but I think Cade Cunningham's going to be competing for MVPs here over the next couple of years, and that's a huge win for this franchise.
1: Yeah, listen, I agree. This was an MVP caliber season. You wonder how things would have gone had he not sustained injuries along the way. He obviously got the exception where he could still be considered. But yeah, this was an

0: alpha type year. And really in the playoffs, you know, you hate that the last game, he went out with a whimper, but I think that had a lot to do with just the usage, which maybe it doesn't even have the same impact if he didn't have the lung injury, but I think it would have had the same impact eventually because he is just too high. And once you get in the playoffs and so much attention is devoted, I mean, everything is geared. They're running guys at you before you get your three-quarter court, man. I mean, and he's getting picked up by the point guard, the shooting guard, the small forward. He's getting picked up by all five guys at some point. You just can't – that's not sustainable. I don't care how young he is or what his stamina is. So I agree that he took a major step forward. I still would like to see him, from a mentality standpoint, be even more – I don't want to call it selfish, but more aggressive for his own offense. Like, I'm not passing the ball no matter what. You see that from some alpha guys. You don't really see that from Cade. I think that's another step in this game. But the biggest issue is they just ask too much of him. You know, every guy needs a wingman, and he just doesn't have one right now.
1: Yeah, absolutely. He played 40 minutes a night, and they're playing, you know, every other day. It's like eventually he was going to wear out. And I thought it was clear that he was exhausted. I want to ask you now as we wrap up, how do you feel about not just the direction of the franchise, but Trajan Langdon specifically? I've seen some criticism of how he handled the deadline. I know you've advocated for them to go get, that kind of second piece next to Cade. But what do you think about where this team is headed, and how confident do you feel in Langdon? Do you think he is capable of bringing this team to championship heights? And specifically, how do you think he handled this deadline, and how closely will you be watching this offseason to see what he's able to do?
0: Yeah, it's a great question, Sam, but it's one that I don't think that we can fairly answer at this point. I was disappointed at the deadline, but here's the realization. There was no market for Jaden Ivey. There was just no market for him. And maybe the word was out that it wasn't just the leg that was an issue, because clearly in the Pistons locker room, they did a good job of not letting it out. But clearly there were some, there were some raised eyebrows about J.I. outside of how the recovery was coming. So I'm going to give Trajan Langdon the benefit of the doubt with that move and say he did the best that he could do under the circumstances, and getting anything for him, which basically amounted to a pick swap, moving up from, I think it's like 28 or 29 to 21. So Kevin Herter was just a toss in at the end of the day. And that's a pretty good return for a guy who you are not going to re-sign, clearly. So it all boils down to what he does this offseason. If he gives Jalen Duren a max contract, I think it's a fail. I think it's an absolute fail. You or I could do that. That's there's nothing shrewd about that. Nothing shrewd. Yeah. I mean, you know, no disrespect to you, Sam. No. I'm just, you know, it doesn't take a skilled general manager to give a guy what he's asking for. But you gotta have some foresight and some backbone here, and understand that even if the worst happens and the team comes in and gives him a ridiculous contract, there's still ways to work in that. When Grant Hill decided he wanted to leave, best move Joe Dumars made was swinging it for Ben Wallace and Chucky Atkins. Really, obviously, Ben Wallace. Like, what can you do when it's clear that the guy that's on your team that you'd like to resign, but you can't? In the Pistons situation with Grant Hill, he just didn't want to stay. In this situation with Jalen Duren, it might be that you cannot give him the money that he's asking for. And so those are the ways that we're going to measure Trajan Langdon. And then who does he go get once he makes that move? Like, he has to show aggression somewhere. I think he actually needs to show aggression in the draft and on the trade market, So you can add a couple pieces to the fold here, because that's how deficient they are scoring wise at this point, Sam. They just, there's no offensive talent on this roster that isn't, other than Cade, that isn't 35 years or 34 years old, soon to be in Tobias Harris. So you got to jumpstart that. That means trading a piece of your young core, and being, I think, as aggressive as you can be in the draft, depending on what moves you made, to go and trade for another piece. So this is the moment, kind of the fork in the road, to me anyway, with the Trajan Langdon tenure. What does he do this offseason? That'll say a lot.
1: Yeah, definitely. I mean, I look back on a place that has turned into a dynasty or potential dynasty with the Oklahoma City Thunder. You know, 3 years ago, or it would have been 2 years ago, sorry, they lost to the Mavericks in the second round. They were a young team. SGA was kind of in the same spot that Cade was, like, obviously a high-level player. You know, he had a little bit of more help around him than Cade, I think, but still a really young team that was kind of coming into its own. But they lost to the Mavericks. That offseason, they went out, they added some pieces. They got Alex Caruso, they got Isaiah Hartenstein, came in. The next season, they won the championship. And now they're turning around and they play tonight in a big time matchup, but they're the favorites to win the title again this year, right? I think the Thunder a couple years ago had a little bit more than what the Pistons do, but they're pretty comparable. You know, you have a young core that obviously needs some external additions to really take the next step. Sam Presti did that. He got aggressive. He made the right additions, right? I think you made a great point. You got to be aggressive, but you can't just be aggressive in the, oh, let's just go add the biggest name on the market, right? Whether that's through the draft, whether that's making shrewd additions, you know, you have to make sure that these pieces fit all together. I think too often you see NBA teams just hunt for the best talent and it doesn't actually end up working. So how can the Pistons navigate that where they're adding talent that also fits next to their stars right now? And I think Sam Presti did that excellently in that offseason. And I'm very interested to see if Trajan Langdon can get it done, because he's done a great job here so far. I mean, he's taken this team to two playoff appearances, one playoff round win. Now the expectation shifts, right? It's no longer good enough just to make the playoffs. This team needs to be competing for championships next year. I don't think they're incapable of doing that. I think they have the right mindset. But it just comes down to if they're able to get it done this off season.
0: Yeah, man, you got me hawking this Lakers thing. And talking about sign and trade, I guess I wasn't thinking about someone as high a level as Austin Reeves, but man, if they could pull that off. You're talking about two teams filling each other's biggest need, and that might be what could get it done. Because, hey, when Luka made the finals with the Mavericks, obviously you had Gafford and trying to remember the other dude that was, I'm drawing a blank in the front court. But they were just so tremendous when it came to being lob threats. And then, but the other piece of it was you obviously had Kyrie over there too, so you had a couple of different options offensively to go with the rim running, and that is what the Lakers would have if they also had Jalen Duren. That's the missing piece. So you have enough offense around him to still make him relevant and playable. That's the problem with the Pistons. They don't have enough offense around to make him relevant. I mean, pick and roll was basically non-existent in the postseason for the Pistons in terms of in the way that it was present in the regular season. So I'm looking at a move like that. That will, if Trajan Langdon can pull off something like that, man, that'll help the Pistons take the next step forward. I'm just fearful, Scott. We live in a town where you got Scott Harris and Brad Holmes who have just been about, hey, we're going to make the least aggressive move possible. So I'm hoping that doesn't rub off on Trajan Langdon.
1: Yeah. Yeah. No, we'll see. I mean, there's players out there. None that I think, and there are names out there that I don't think have been reported that I think the Pistons could look at. I mean, How'd you like to see Kawhi Leonard or Tyler Herro in a Pistons jersey? That wouldn't be a bad offensive addition either. So they're going to have opportunities to make moves. The NBA is the league that I think has the most off-season movement. We'll see if the Pistons join in on the fun. I'll be saltily watching the New York Cleveland series, but once the finals wrap up, it's go time for this franchise, and they need to. This is a huge offseason, right? Like, we've made that very clear. They need to convert on, what the opportunity that's presented itself, to say the least.
0: It's an interesting question, the moving over to the draft and tying in what we have seen from what we saw from the Wolverines at the combine. Looking at how those guys performed, if you could grab one of those guys and add them to this roster based on what you saw, which one would you grab? Because you talk about guys who acquitted themselves well. The Michigan contingent acquitted itself well.
1: Yeah. I mean, I think all three of them played really well at the combine. Merez, I mean, how about it? Shot really well. I mean, I think he showed at the combine. He got the new Michigan tattoo. I mean, it's all turning up well for Merez Johnson. I think the more and more he plays at the combine, the less faith and confidence I have. I didn't think he was coming back, but I think the way he performed this week probably wrapped that up. I think he's probably going to stay in the draft. If any of those guys could land in a Pistons jersey, especially if they were to trade Durin or Durin were to leave, Merez and Adai would be an awesome addition. And then, Sam, I mean, the Axel Lindeborg fits on every team, right? Like, we could say, oh, my gosh, he would be perfect with the Pistons. Well, he'd be perfect with about every franchise. Like, he does everything that you want out of the modern NBA. But if the Pistons can go up and get any of those guys, I think you talked about being aggressive. Go trade up. You know, if Axel falls or you really like Mara to kind of fill in for Durin if he leaves, like, be aggressive. Go get one of those players. I think all three Michigan guys, Adai maybe a little less than the other two, but I think all three would be ready to play real rotation minutes as a rookie, which is what the Pistons need. So any three of them would look really good in Detroit, I would say.
0: Well, I tell you what, man, I've been very bullish on this. Yax is the guy in the draft for the Pistons. They got to go get him. There's some talk that maybe his stock slipped a little. There's some people who are just looking at the measurables and not necessarily at the game per se. But to me, now if you're factoring trade into your dynamic and you can go get a piece like AR-15, man, now I'm thinking I want Merez. Because, there have been a lot of people, he's like beef stew. I remember talking to Tim McCormick. He's like beef stew. And there was another time he was compared to Jalen Durin. I could see elements of both of those guys' games in him, but he will come in, and while not proven in game situations, I think he'll come in as a better shooter than either of those guys were coming into the NBA. Beef Stew is kind of coming around as a shooter a little bit, but man, I mean, he was a good shooter and low volume at Michigan. And the shooting display he put on at the combine, Sam, man, I'm intrigued. I'm intrigued, but only if you tell me the Pistons went out and traded for another offensive piece, and especially if the piece that they had to trade was Jalen Durin. At that point, now I'm looking at trying to get a Merez with that pick.
1: Yeah, Merez, man. I mean, him and Stu would be a nasty duo. I think Merez would fit playoff NBA basketball perfectly. I think he shot it really, really well at the combine. If that keeps improving, which I think both of us would expect it to in the league, he becomes an even more valuable piece. Especially in the playoffs when everything is kind of, it's more switching, right? It's kind of 1-5 switching, and you see less post-ups, less kind of dominating inside. I think Merez would be a really, really nice fit in a playoff rotation. In year one, I could imagine him coming off the bench and just bringing a ton of energy, offensive rebounding, that type of thing. And then as his career progresses, this is a guy who I think could be a starting center maybe even a starting four, depending on what type of lineups you wanted to run on a championship caliber team. So I really like Merez. I think all along, you know, this is my personal opinion, I think Merez has been my favorite NBA draft prospect that Michigan had. Like, Yaxel is obviously going to go higher. I think Adai is tantalizing with his potential. But Merez is just such a clean fit to the league to me that I would be so excited if the Pistons grabbed him, because I think he's just so talented. And I'm really excited to see what he's able to do, you know, as his career moves forward. So if the Pistons could get him, maybe this is my bias talking, I would prefer him over Adai. And I think you could get him maybe at your current pick, right? Like, if you, they have 21, you said, isn't it? Yep. I think he could definitely be there at that spot.
0: Yeah, I mean, I don't know, Sam. I think it's less likely after that combine. I mean, he shot the
1: light up. He did, man.
0: Scouts had to be surprised by that. And look, do you expect for him to be able to come and be a knockdown shooter, you know, in the NBA? I mean, that's not the – but what it shows you is this guy's shooting potential is much higher than I think people anticipated. Like, with repetition – which he didn't have a lot of in game. Like, you give him the opportunity, which he would have a lot in the NBA setting, man, he could be really good in that regard. I'm intrigued. And I think a lot of NBA teams, what I had heard when he first entered and talking to, you know, guys around the park, they were hearing 12 to 19. That has kind of moved up, you know, in the 10 to 16 range. Is what I've been hearing lately, which, if that's the case, you're the Pistons, you can still move up a couple spots to get him with some lucky calls. But I just don't think that's in the cards anymore, Sam. I think all three Michigan guys go in the top 15 this year. Just we'll see. But that's how I think it's going to go.
1: Man, Sam, we got to start having a combo then. If three Michigan players go in the top 15 and then Trey McKinney probably will be a first round pick next year. I don't think Michigan's getting enough love for being one of the more talented teams that we've seen in a while, right? Like, I think people after the national championship were like, yeah, it's a really good team, but they, you know, Yaxel was a star, but it wasn't necessarily like the loaded teams of the past. Three top 15 picks in one draft is insane. Like, I can't remember the last time a school has done that. It had to be Duke or Kentucky, but while we're talking, I'm going to go through and look and see if I can find something. But if that actually happens, that's one of the more talented rosters that's come through college basketball in a while. And I think Michigan should get more love for that, because they're going to have four first-round picks and three of them within the lottery, basically. That's insane. And I think shows just how good of a roster Dusty May really has.
0: Yeah, it does. Yes, it does. We were talking about that this morning. Because the 89 team had three lottery picks. The Fab Five had three lottery picks. This team could have three lottery picks. So we'll see how it goes.
1: But Sam,
0: go ahead.
1: I was just going to say, I mean, it could be four. If Trey McKinney has the season we anticipate, like next year, he could be the fourth lottery guy. And then maybe, you know, Yaxel's claim of being the best Michigan team of all time will have even more juice to it, you know?
0: Yeah, it sure would. It sure would. I was going to ask you before we let you go, Sam, tell the folks what you got coming over at M Live.
1: Yeah, in terms of U of M coverage, we covered, interestingly, Sam, I don't even know if you, I mean, you've been around Ann Arbor for a while, but Wolverine Tower right over there by Briarwood Mall got completely demolished. They tore down that building. So looked into kind of the history of that.
0: That's right by us.
2: It changed the subtle skyline that we had right next to our office is very different than it used to be just like a week or so ago. Yeah.
0: Yeah, so what's going there, Sam? I've been curious.
1: They're looking at a lot of different things. I think the most likely scenario is they rebuild it with some office space, but they haven't made a final decision yet. We'll be covering that. You can find out over at M Live, a shameless self plug by myself. other stuff that we're looking at in terms of Michigan, they're set to purchase officially Concordia's campus this week for $60 million. So that is going on the Board of Regents. And we're also looking at that athletics investigation. It's wrapped up pretty much. We'll be covering the Board of Regents meeting this week to see if they reveal the findings of the investigation, but that timeline should be coming out soon. So if they talk about it, I'm sure we'll have coverage of it here, on WTKA, and we'll have coverage of it at MLive as well. So appreciate you having me on. Lots of stuff going on for Michigan news, and excited to talk with you again next week.
0: Thanks a lot, Sam. Appreciate you, man.
1: Later.
0: All right, we got to get to a break. Back on the other side, close things out here on the Michigan Insider on the Big 1050 WTKA. 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
1: 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You know, Ira, as we were talking to Sam there, and you know this better than a lot of people because you did a show with Concordia, but it's obviously the end of an era over there. And it just feels like it was inevitable that Michigan was going to get that property. It's a great piece of property with a new athletic facility on it. And so, you know, you wonder what the use of be ashamed to tear the athletic facility down when they just built it for the most part.
2: Yeah, so that's the north side of the Concordia property. They have the track complex, the new football stadium, which is a multi-sport stadium, I should say. It would take a little bit of work. My guess would be a lot cheaper to paint over all the red and black and change out all the red and black and put in maize and blue than it would be to tear everything down and start from scratch. I don't know what their plans are, but to me, it seems like a great facility for intramurals. They already have the IM fields that are a little right down the street, so it's not that much further down.
1: What is that? Is that Fuller?
2: Fuller turns into Geddes right there. So there are options. I don't know if there are programs on North Campus in particular that have outgrown their facilities and they want to build new ones right down the street, because that would be geographically fairly close. So I don't know what the school's plans are, but yes, Sam, it seemed very inevitable that there were only two groups of people that it seemed like could bid on that property. One is Michigan, and they probably, for the most part, have bottomless pockets to buy that land, relatively speaking. And then the other would be
1: Wolverine Tower,
2: right? The other would be a developer that would be buying the land to build it because you're on the river, and there's some amazing, as you said, it's a great piece of property. I used to love asking the Concordia kids what spot or spots on campus are like hidden gems to go like hang out and like be quiet time or a cool place to study or something like that. Talking about going down to the river and doing other stuff. It's an amazing property. The whole lot of it is an amazing property on both sides of Geddes right there. So there are a lot of options of what they can do with it. I'm very intrigued. I would hope that the north side of it, that they keep it, the athletic stuff there, because the Thunder facility the Thunder family gave all the money to build, it would be such a waste to just get rid of it after it's been there for like a couple of years.
1: Yeah,
2: it would be really disappointing to see that happen, but it's possible that that is what happens.
1: Hey, when you got bottomless pockets, like you said, I mean, you tear down new stuff, but
2: the question is, I'd have to imagine that when they bought it, and this is a quite, although obviously they have, there's a lot of leadership changing happening at the top of the school right now. But when they bought, or as they went through this process, they have to have something that they have a plan for. So we're going to buy it. And then, so I'm curious what that plan actually is. Is it IM? Is it, and really it's probably a multitude of things, because the part of the campus on the south side with the chapel and other stuff, it just seems like there's a lot of potential on that side. That's where the river's on that side. And you have a lot of potential to do things on that side of campus too.
1: That's where I think they will raise a lot of buildings.
2: But maybe like the black box theater facility they have in there might be something that could be preserved. Like, and maybe it's all just gone. I don't know.
1: Yeah.
2: I don't know what you do with a chapel. I don't know if there's,
1: Now your IM, that's a layered sort of deal, because I wonder though, the fields on Fuller are massive.
2: They are massive, but you could create massive fields in that area on Geddes and take the fields on Fuller and expand the hospital if they needed to, or if they wanted to, or because it's right there. And so geographically, there are options. It makes the most sense to use part of it for athletics.
1: You're talking about expanding the engineering
2: school. Yeah, like if engineering or any of the North Campus programs have outgrown.
1: Over to Concordia, they would probably move to the Fuller fields.
2: Or something like that as well. Are there programs on North Campus in particular that have outgrown their facilities and they need more space? There's only so much space within the North Campus, right? The geography is pretty locked and everything is pretty much built up at this point. I don't think there's a lot of room to expand those buildings. So is there one Department of Engineering that gets a new facility over somewhere else and a different engineering expands into, there's a lot of options to our point. I'm very intrigued by it, But the whole thing, the whole conversation, Sam, is really sad.
1: It is.
2: It's really sad. Obviously, those that know, I did the Concordia Cardinals Corner for a long time. I had a lot of relationships over at that school. And the people at that school, they got screwed. The Wisconsin people totally screwed them over the way they blamed them. I'm not going to get into all of it, but Concordia should still be in a greater existence than they are right now, which is they're just full of, the nursing school up on Plymouth Road, I think, is there, and they're online. It's a shell of what it was. It's a shame. It used to be a real nice, you know, the small school gem in town to go along with, obviously, the big school we have here. And the Concordia, Wisconsin people treated it like poop, and it's awful. They're doing exactly what they wanted. The Wisconsin people are doing exactly what they wanted, which is selling the property because it's worth a fortune. It's sad. Yeah, it's sad.
1: Yeah. All right, that's going to do it for us, folks. 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
2: Rise and shine, folks. Welcome back here. Hour number two on a Monday. Ryan making it happen over there. Oh, battling, just battling on the tech side. Glorious way to start a Monday. Oh, a somber Monday. Everybody stinks. May and the D is not treating us well here, folks. 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We were talking about the Pistons Cavs. Obviously, we're going to do a ton of that at 35 minutes past the hour in each hour throughout the course of the program. We'll dibble dabble in some other topics as well, like we did Tigers in hour number one. We'll do Stanley Cup here in hour number two. What's going on in the Western Conference with the NBA, because you know I thought the Minnesota Timberwolves had it bad. Oh man, boy, we have it bad too. So we'll do the NBA playoffs over the weekend as well. Coming up in hour number three, and yeah, it's getting a little dicey now. We're getting to that point of the year, and you know it got hot as hell. And you won't believe this, Ryan. My air conditioner works because the fan spins and the air blows, but it doesn't cool the house. Have you ever had anything like that happen before?
3: No.
2: Yeah.
3: I don't believe so.
2: So the air is blowing. It's circulating air, but it's not actually like actively cooling the home. So there's a company that I use on some separate projects that I'm going to give them a dial and see if they can't come out here and just, I don't know, kick it. Does it need some gas or something, like some Freon or something? I don't know what it needs, but it needs something because it was hot, hot. And, you know, I'm very Mediterranean under the right circumstance, right? You know, if I was in a villa, you know, Sicily, and I'm overlooking the water, I got a little sea breeze going on, totally fine. That's where it's at. My neighborhood, I got no villa. I have got no view of the water. There's no Mediterranean, you know, there's no like cobblestone steps, you know, lead me down to like some sort of fresh market. Some lady there, you know, selling, you know, fruits and vegetables. Then her daughter comes out and you got the apron going on, you know, baking bread. That's not happening. That's not my neighborhood. Right. So whatever I can do to manifest to get to that neighborhood, I wouldn't need air conditioning under those circumstances. My current living conditions, yes, I would prefer that because we have that, and this is where our first world problems. All right, what's going on in the sports world? We'll try to get you all caught up with all the happenings. We'll do so right now in the headlines.
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2: All right, huge news. Cleveland Cavaliers, 125-94 winners over the Detroit Pistons. I don't even want to do it, but I got to hit it. I just wanted to hit it. You know what I mean? Just one more time. Just because. End of the year now. It was ugly. Donovan Mitchell, 26 points. Jared Allen, 23. Evan Mobley, 21. The bigs were killing us. Their bigs, a combined 44 points. What did we do to combat that? We played Paul Reed 8 minutes. Beef Stew 6 minutes. Good job. Great adjustments. Good thing the script was leaked early. I want to get my tinfoil out. The Detroit Tigers lost another series. So we've got that going for us. They have not won a series since Texas to open up the month of May. They have dropped series against Boston, Kansas City, New York, and now Toronto. That is 4 consecutive series. They have won 2 games since May 4th. It's not looking good. We've got the first of 4 against the Cleveland Guardians tonight over on FS1. 6:40 first pitch time. Framber Valdez will get the ball, and we'll see what happens there. After him, it'll be Cater Montero, bullpen day, and then Mize, and then Flaherty. So that's actually not a terrible terrible situation we find ourselves in. Just one bullpen day. We can live with that. Sources say that Aaron Rodgers is going to sign a one-year deal with the Pittsburgh Steelers. So another prolonged decision-making process here, which I can't believe they're even putting up with. And a one-year deal is worth up to $25 million. The deal is expected to include a base salary between $22 and $23 million with a couple more million in incentives. The 42-year-old recently returned to Pittsburgh ahead of OTAs, which begin there today, and was seen getting ice cream with several teammates at a local ice cream shop on Friday. So that's kind of nice. Chargers offensive coordinator Mike McDaniel is a part of the NFL's Accelerator program. What does this mean? It's a revamped Accelerator program that features several notable head coaching and general manager candidates, and even a head coach from 2025. The program was created with the intention of increasing diversity in leadership roles, but paused in 2025. It returns at the NFL owners' meetings Monday and Tuesday down in Orlando and Florida. What is the Accelerator program? Like, I don't, dude, I have no idea. Like, whatever, the NFL. The NFL pushed back on criticism, by the way, of streaming games. So the president and the U.S. Justice Department has criticized the streaming platforms and what's going on with the NFL. Executive VP of Media Distribution, Hans Schroeder, on Friday suggested that the league has no intention of pulling back from its partnerships with streaming services. Quote, "We love our model. We think we have the most fan-friendly model there is of any sport or entertainment as far as distribution." Now, the NFL does air 87% of its games on free broadcast networks like CBS, NBC, Fox, and ABC, according to league officials. But Schroeder argued that the league is actually meeting consumers where they are in an area of cord cutting by adding games on platforms such as Netflix. Now, it's a money grab. I don't have Netflix. The NFL says that it won't, or says that it's actually following fan interest, by the way, with adding the midweek games as well. So this season, they've got Wednesday night games for, to open up the season. They've got a Wednesday night game for Black Wednesday, the biggest bar night of the year, leading into Thanksgiving night. That's the Packers headed to the Rams. Giving more football to NFL fans is only a good thing, according to Mr. Schroeder. The NFL enjoyed a 10% jump in ratings last season. I don't know if I believe that 100%. The global media panel of 100 voters selected the winner of the 25-26 MVP award in the NBA and went to Shai Gilgeous-Alexander of Oklahoma City. 83 first-place votes for SGA. Nikola Jokic was second with 10 first-place votes, followed by Victor Wembanyama in third. Luka Doncic was in fourth. Cade Cunningham actually finished in fifth place, so congratulations to Cade. The Spurs outlasted the Minnesota Timberwolves in a Game 6 blowout out there in OKC, or getting ready for OKC. Now that game was in Minnesota, 139-109. Boy, oh boy, the home teams, Minnesota and Detroit, just gotten worked over the weekend. It was ugly for both. My goodness. And then you have the Knicks, OG Anunoby, practicing again, saying the hamstring is not as bad as what it was back in 2024, so he should be good to go for the Eastern Conference Finals. Quinn Hughes is willing to talk about the offseason extension with the Minnesota Wild. Definitely open to signing a contract extension. I really like it here. I would definitely be open to re-signing. We'll see what Billy wants to do. We're 36 hours removed from elimination, so I'm not sure if I'm ready to get into the details and what that would look like in reference to Billy Guerin, who swung the NHL's biggest trade of the season when he acquired the Norris Trophy winner from the Vancouver Canucks. So good for Quinn Hughes. He wants to stay in Minnesota. You could always come here. We would take you without a doubt, and that's what we have for you for the headlines. We'll step aside. We'll talk a little Stanley Cup playoffs when we return here. Spin on Sports.
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1: Welcome back here to Spin on Sports. Great voice. Network. Great to have you riding along with us. You know, now that this is playoffs, you can watch hockey tonight. You got that going. And there's only one game on, so we can do that tonight. But in order to get to that game, a game seven in Buffalo, we had to go to game six Saturday night in Montreal. And I don't know if you were paying attention to what was going on there, but it was chaotic as it will ever be. I don't know if you saw, if you were following along, if you cared to follow along. I don't know what the hell you're doing with your life. But at one point on Saturday night, and I'm trying to remember where I was at Saturday night, but it was 3-1, and I'm like, yo, this is nuts. It was 1-0 Buffalo, 32 seconds into the game. 32 seconds into the game. 1-0 Buffalo. And you got to be thinking, on the road in Montreal, oh my goodness, Buffalo's going to run away with this thing.
2: As you look at the Buffalo lineup, Zach Metsa is in, playing his first career playoff game. Good move, down low, they score!
1: So, 1-0, simple as that. Rasmus Dahlin gets his third of the postseason. And then, after that, you're like, okay, if you're Montreal, like that wasn't great, 32 seconds in. What about three consecutive goals? Three consecutive, including one from Demidov that was on the power play, and then the following one from Evans, which was shorthanded to make it 3-1.
3: Digs in and wins that faceoff. It scores! It's Arbor Chuckai with the equalizer. Oh, man. Shovel it to Hudson. Sapkowski with room. Down low it goes to Coffier. Back up top. Hudson scores! He won! Demidov!
1: Okay, so we're 2-1 right now. Montreal fans are getting involved. Right? Everything's looking good. Now Buffalo's on the power play. We'll pick things up with 9:54 on the clock in the first period.
3: Takes it to the boards. Evans gets up for a loose puck. Maybe a 2-on-1 brewing. It's Evans and Anderson. Jake Evans scores!
1: So that makes it 3-1, Montreal. Now Buffalo is back on the power play again. You just can't stay out of the sin bin. Get out of the box. What's the matter with you? 6:10 to go in the first period. 3-1 Montreal.
2: Now Quinn. Evans got a stick on it. Does again, but it still bounced to Buffalo, and they score.
1: That's 3-2 Buffalo. All right, so things are stressful. Second period now. 3-2 Montreal. Pardon me. Second period and third period is going to be nothing but Buffalo. And in case you didn't know what the final score was, you know, I'm not even going to give it away. I'm not even going to tell you if you weren't paying attention. If you didn't know, you didn't see it, whatever. Okay. Second period, 3-2 game. Buffalo's going to tie it at 3.
2: Here's Benson. Byram. Up high, flips it toward the net. It got through. Jovich, they score! Zach Benson has tied the game at 3.
1: Okay, that's pretty cute. Tied the game at 3. Now, Buffalo's back on the power play, and Jack Quinn puts Buffalo back in front.
2: Darlene's in deep. Quinn scores! Jack Quinn, a one-timer!
1: He's good at hockey. That makes it 4-3 Buffalo. Still in the second period, Buffalo extends their lead.
2: Oh, wow. Golduck went flying into Darlene behind the net. The other way comes Sucker.
1: Bodies flying all over the place on that play. That's why they got rid of the two-line pass right there. For that specific goal, that specific play, the two-line pass is no mas. So we're going into the third period, and Montreal at home at one point in this game had a 3-1 lead. All of a sudden, after two periods of play, it is 5-3 Buffalo. Now, third period, Jack Quinn, Tage Thompson.
2: Wow. What has not been his best night of these playoffs? Thompson passed it up. Tough angle shot. They score!
1: Jack Quinn from almost an impossible angle. That makes it 6-3 Buffalo. Let's make it 7-3.
2: five Montreal players dressed tonight who hail from this province of Quebec. Sent toward an empty net and in!
1: Wow. Empty netter, that's in. And then Zach Metz on the power play to make it 8-3 Buffalo.
2: Out there on the power play, and he scores as it goes through Fowler.

0: Brings us to tonight's game, Canadiens and Sabres, 7:30 puck drop in Buffalo, in the KeyBank Center, Buffalo, New York. Got to be a lot of fun there. Winner of the 7-game series gets to face the Carolina Hurricanes on Thursday. Exciting, right? Play a 7-game series, and then you get Tuesday and Wednesday. And Carolina feels like, I mean, they haven't played in God knows how long. I couldn't tell you last time they played. Was it in April? No idea. Carolina's played 8 total games after back-to-back series sweeps. They played 8 games. Montreal is going back-to-back 7-game series. Buffalo went 6 in the first. Now they're going 7. Whoever's going to run into Carolina is going to be exhausted. So that's what's going on the eastern side of things. They will be off of the Stanley Cup tomorrow. And then back to the Stanley Cup playoffs Wednesday night for game number 1 between the Avalanche and the Golden Knights. That is an 8 o'clock puck drop over on ESPN. Thursday night's game will be TNT, True TV, HBO Max, all of the options there. But tonight's kind of fun. It's just a standalone game, and you know, you get to watch, and somebody's going to punch their ticket, and they're going to do handshakes, and this is going to be it. You know, and yeah, I'm sure there's going to be some peanut butter sandwiches there in between the periods. Hopefully it doesn't go into overtime or anything crazy like that of that nature. But I mean, that was a wild game on Saturday night. Now a whole hell of a lot of goal scoring Saturday, and we're getting down to the nitty gritty. It's gonna be conference finals. It's gonna be every other day, and that's gonna be that. By the way, also taking place this weekend. Did you watch any of the PGA Championship? Because the PGA Championship is joining the Masters and the U.S. Open in the $20 million purse club. PGA of America announced over the weekend that the purse for the 108th PGA Championship at Aronimink was at $20.5 million, with $3.69 million going to the winner of the Wanamaker Trophy. Last year, the PGA Championship ranked third among the four majors with a purse of $19 million. The U.S. Open awarded $21.5 million. The Masters pays out 21, and the Open Championship purse, $17 million, which, I mean, who knows? Well, if you play that in the U.K., by the time you get back after taxes, like, who knows how much you actually make? In April, Augusta National raised their purse to $22.5 million. Rory collected $4.5 million for the dub, plus the green jacket. This year, the PGA's purse had been less than those of the PGA Tour signature events, which were increased to $20 million. The Players' Championship purse is $25 million. So how in the world is the Players' Championship purse $25 million and the other majors are actually less? I didn't know that until this weekend. Aronimink. And Aronimink was playing pretty tough over the weekend. And, you know, there was some congestion there within the leaderboard. Rory said he didn't like the setup, and that's why no one could make up any ground. And so he had his official complaint, I suppose. Congratulations, by the way. Aaron Rye was your winner. 9 under par, rounds of 70, 69, 67, and 65. John Rahm was tied for second. Ludvig Åberg was in there, tied for fourth. Xander Schauffele and Rory McIlroy both tied for seventh at 4 under par. Scotty Scheffler tied for 14th at 2 under. Let's step aside when we return. Let's go back to the Detroit Pistons, who lost in Game 7. Next, here, Spin on Sports.
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1: Turn it over four times in the first 5 minutes. It's like it just gets him going, you know, and I do think the tactical adjustment we made was avoiding Thompson. We were just like, if he's near the ball, throw it to someone else. And that, I've never experienced that in the NBA. And one of you guys said it to Taylor, this guy the best, you know, him and his brother, I guess. Like, I've never seen anything like it where even if you have a great player with the ball and he's on it, pass it to someone else. And I think, you know, we had Evan handle it more than ever this series because of him, you know, because of Thompson. And they have other good defenders, too. It's just, that was huge, not turning it over.
2: The tactical adjustment we made was avoiding Thompson. We were just like, if he's near the ball, throw it to somebody else. It's pretty good. I like that, Kenny Atkinson. I like that a lot. That was a clunker of a game last night. A couple of text messages here. Good morning, gents, from GB Ritz. It's tough to win a series when you lose three home games. Losing to the Floppaliers is really disappointing. I thought the officiating was average at best. The outcome seemed almost predetermined by the NBA. Now golf takes center stage. Have fun, AB. That's from GB Ritz. Good morning, AB. What a joke of the game that was. Poor shot selection, no urgency. They should have dominated a game seven at home. It was terrible basketball to watch, especially with James Harden folding up and collapsing like a lawn chair every time somebody breathes on him. Oh, well, it's summertime. Time to go to the beach. Love you guys. JYD in Big Rapids. Yeah, 866-365-SPIN is the number. 866-365-7746. Harden is just awful. He is brutal to watch. And I got a text from Jordan Strack who said that, you know, I hate NBA basketball. He's just going on and on and on. I'm like, dude, I didn't make you watch it. I'm not holding your eyelids open. You don't have to watch it. It's not going to hurt my feelings. If you watch it or not, I don't care. But, I mean, I don't know how you could watch James Harden play and be like, that's my favorite player in the league. That bleep was so disgusting last night, where he is just hunting for fouls. He's more concerned about drawing fouls than he is about playing basketball. And they just keep rewarding it over and over and over again. It's just absolutely preposterous. There was one in which I tweeted right after, like, the officials should be fined. What did I even say? I don't even know what I said. I was a couple cocktails deep at the basketball game last night. The officials should be fined and suspended for calling that, is what I tweeted. And it was a play in which James Harden got, he got a whistle. And it's like, how are you calling? It was, I want to say maybe Cade was defending him. I'm like, how are you even calling that? He's not even looking. And then I think the video is actually, I think it's Danish Jenkins. Like, you know, a little bit of a hand motion, and, you know, James Harden's throwing his head back. It's just disgusting. And I've never been a Knicks fan in my life. I'm gonna be a Knicks fan. I hope the Knicks beat the snot out of them. I mean, I can't wait to see the Knicks. And no, there's not gonna be buses going to New York. The tickets are $33,000 a ticket right now, sitting close to the floor. They're like $900 a piece upper deck. That's what we were laughing about yesterday. It's like, hey, man, like, for the price of the ticket, like, are you kidding me? Why wouldn't we do this? Why wouldn't we? You only need 20-some people. Like, that was easy to find. Like, why wouldn't we do this? Absolutely. My uncle's buddy reached out to him. He's like, hey, like, yeah, sign us up. We're in. We are in there like swimwear. Like, we're going. 100%. James Harden, 9 points, 2 of 10 from the floor, 0 of 6 from 3, 5 of 8 from the free throw line. and SportsCenter or ESPN's Instagram account has the nerve and the audacity to say, James Harden's going back to the Western Conference. He's not going back. They're carrying him. He's not doing anything. Literally, he is not doing anything for this team. What is he doing for this team that is helping them? Would they have been better off keeping Darius Garland long term? Like, the best part about what happened in Game 6 was that James Harden flopped to the floor, fell over on a three after he missed one. He relocated, fired up another one, missed it. His natural shooting motion, flops on the floor. Then they call a foul. And then there's a slip and fall in that very spot that leads to a Tobias fast break layup. I mean, it was beautiful to watch. It was perfect. It was absolutely perfect. Like, they need to, and I tweeted about that, on Friday night. Like, they need to fine and give the guy a tech for flopping. It's not a natural shooting motion. Stop the play right there. Technical foul, free throw awarded to the other team. It doesn't have to be the Pistons. It could be the Portland Trailblazers. It could be the Hawaii Fighting Rainbow Warriors. It could be anybody on the other side. When this happens, blow the whistle. Call it a flop for what it is. It's an unnatural shooting motion. It's the only way to stop it. And then after you issue the technical foul to James Harden, right? So you and we it can't just be like the, what is it, the Class B or whatever. Like, it's got to count as a personal foul and a team foul. It can't just be administrative, because then, you know, that doesn't matter. So you give the ball and a shot to the opposing team. You give James Harden a personal foul. You give the team a team foul, and then that's that. And then afterwards, the league can fine James Harden after it. That's the way you stop it right there. So not only did I tack a foul onto you because you got teched, so now you have, and then another technical foul and you're out. So you got a tech for flopping, and now let's say you MF a ref and get a second tech, now you've been ejected. You've been ejected. That's the way this needs to be handled, because this is just absolutely preposterous. And I was tweeting about it. I said, look, like that's how you stop it. You tech it, then you fine it. And I said, this guy right here is one of the reasons why people turned off NBA basketball. You have the double step back travel. You have the constant flopping. You have the constant team flipping because he's never happy. And he's the biggest whiner, biggest bus rider ever. And he shouldn't be in the Hall of Fame. They'll put him in there because everybody gets in there. And then later on in last night's game, the fact that he was complaining about committing a foul after baiting all game long, every game, is despicable. Like, it's ridiculous. Ridiculous. And then, you know, the Cavs fans. I get it. He plays for your team, I suppose. I don't know how you'd be a fan of that. Sam Merrill off the bench puts 23 on us. I mean, it looked like we were totally unprepared to play that basketball game. I was ready for it. Hell, I was in the building before anybody was on the floor. My uncle looked at me like, what are we doing here so early? I'm like, open up that fridge. Let's find out. Let's go. What are we waiting for? What's the deal? I mean, I could not believe it. We shoot 35% from the field, 31% from three, 76% from the free throw line. We get out-rebounded, 50 to 41. They were plus four on the offensive side, including one possession, which I think they might have had three or four offensive rebounds on the same possession. They had more assists. They were plus 10 there. We had 15 turnovers and conceded 22 points off of those turnovers. So we were minus two in the turnover margin. They only had 13. Points of the paint, they absolutely dominated us because, once again, I mean, you know, it was 58 to 34 in favor of the Cleveland Cavaliers because we refused to play Paul Reed. Like, why didn't we play him? Like, what was going on? You get outscored by 24 points in the paint. and you're not going to play the one guy, like, at all, that carried your ass in game six? Paul Reed played 8 minutes. Why? Why would he only play 8 minutes? He played 16 minutes and gave you 17 points. Like, I don't know. I honestly don't know. He had 4 points and 4 rebounds in 8 minutes last night. 4 points and 4 rebounds in 8 minutes. Jalen Duren had 7 points and 9 rebounds in 26 minutes. Literally half the production in a third of the time. I don't know. I mean, the whole offseason, because he's an unrestricted free agent, it's going to be all... I think they got to play hardball with him. With JD, I really do. I think they go test the market, see what it is. You know, just go see what you can muster up. See if anybody signs an offer sheet. I suppose. I don't know. I don't know what they do there. You know, they've got other fish to fry right now. Yeah, and part of that is, you know, in this game, I mean, they whistle the Pistons for 31 fouls. They call Cleveland for 22. How? How is it so that Jared Allen and Evan Mobley had one foul apiece? How is that even physically possible? I don't know. And then you have the beef stew situation, which he said he was healthy, and stop asking him about it. He's fine. But he had the game, he had like 8 blocks against Orlando, and that was the game which, you know, Duncan Robinson got pushed into him on a layup. He was trying to defend, and beef stew went up and actually blocked the shot, came down, looked like he hyperextended the knee. The same thing that Anthony Edwards had going on. Like, it looks like that's the kind of thing. It's either hyperextension / bone bruise type of deal. And it's like, well, you know, you got this going on. I don't know. Sad. Sad way to go down right there. And your trade deadline acquisition, Kevin Huerter, I mean, you... And that's the thing. Like, you weren't making a move at the deadline to legitimately win anything this year. We know that. You proved that to us, right? I mean, that's kind of what this was. JB Bickerstaff after the game talking about just the season in its entirety.
3: I'm not saying in the guys necessarily, but the season as a whole, and also I'm sure you had higher expectations. Falling far short of that, I guess, is that.
4: I don't think we fell short of anything. I don't like the direction of your question, and I'll be honest with you. Like, these guys have improved massively and done a great job. Anything other than positivity towards this group, like, is unacceptable. You know, the turnaround from where we've come from, what these guys have been willing to do. Yeah, we, you know, everybody wants to win a championship every year. But, you know, how much did you grow? How much did you improve? Did you sacrifice for the greater good of the team? Our guys did that collectively every single day. And we got better. We put ourselves in position to be here. So there's nothing disappointing about, you know, this group and the outcome of this.
2: Yeah, you know, nothing disappointing about the outcome. To be at home as a one seed and to lose by 30 points?
5: Yeah, it's a weird spot because you asked us 2 months ago that this is how the season ends, and probably like, yeah, that's about right. Like, we've watched enough of this team to know where that ceiling was, and this was about the ceiling of this team. Still hurts when it happens, because, you know, we can rant and yell about James Harden all we want. It wasn't James Harden that controlled the series. Yesterday, it was Donovan Mitchell. It was Evan Mobley. It was Jared Allen. Like, Sam Merrill popping in. It was a lot of people on a very talented Cavs team. And when push came to shove for this Pistons team, especially in the playoffs, outside of Cade Cunningham, Tobias was awesome in the Orlando series. Came back to earth in the Cleveland series.
2: Oh.
5: Jalen Duren was a body. Like, we can say, like, well, where was B-ball Paul? Like, okay. Like, who, Asar is not an offensive threat. Especially, he's going to, in, I get it, play scared by the rim. When you have Evan Mobley and Jared Allen right there, it's hard to go inside. Like, there just wasn't enough. We knew that. So it's time to either A, this Trajan Langdon in the front office, they need to make a huge step in the offseason, or this is what the team will be next year.
2: That'd be real bad. That would be real bad. They need to make that step. Here's the thing about Cleveland, though, because I like to rant and rave about James Harden because I can't stand him.
5: I know. I like to as well, but
2: they got they got a good team.
5: Right.
2: Like, they have a good roster. Like, Max Strus, yeah. Like, you could play him anywhere. Like, Sam Merrill, not doing, Dean Wade defending a lot, doing a lot of cardio, but Sam Merrill, like, Dennis Schroeder, like, they have a pretty well-constructed roster of contributors off the bench. They can mix and match. You know, Jared Allen and Evan Mobley, depending on what they got going on out there from a guard situation like that. You know, Donovan Mitchell, who's, I mean, let's face it, he's had kind of a difficult go at it. But when push came to shove, he gives you 26 points and not a singular turnover in the basketball game. Not one. Didn't turn it over one time. I mean, that's a star level performance right there. When it mattered most. And the Pistons gave up quarters of 31, 33, and 35 points. That's not, their MO at all from this season. That's tough. Pistons fall in game number 7 at home, 125-94. The 2025-26 season officially comes to an end. And that is the end of hour number 2. Don't go anywhere. Hour 3 is next. Congratulations, class of 2026. You've put in the hard work, you've got the degree, and now it's time for you to make your next move.
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4: They hand it to Corum again and makes the cut. First down. Spins to scores. Blake Corum puts Michigan on top in overtime.
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0: 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New York Scott with the text here. Quote, Pistons fans sound like a bunch of girls who got their Barbie stolen. Friday was bought and paid for by the league. Got about 200 whistles. Sunday came out with no energy, missed 10 shots in a row and in the second quarter, but the whistles, question mark, make a shot or shut up. That comes from New York Scott. And then I was wondering to myself, thinking back to that time. Saturday, I believe it was. Or no, was it Friday? Friday night. Is it Friday night? Yeah.
1: It was Friday night.
0: Friday night. Friday night, he says. New York Scott. Cause I don't know if you're talking to, are you talking about Pistons fans in general or are you talking about Ryan and I? I need you to puff it out with your chest here a little bit. Because Friday was bought and paid for by the league, got about 200 whistles. The Cleveland Cavaliers were called for 18 personal fouls in the game. 18. The Detroit Pistons were called for 22 personal fouls in that game, which is four more than the Cleveland Cavaliers were called for in that game. I don't let the facts get in the way, Scotty too hottie. All right, the Detroit Pistons shot 19 free throws in total in that game on Friday night. The Cleveland Cavaliers shot 30. They were 22 of 30. 73%. We were 13 of 19. So they actually made more than we even attempted. Getting the home whistle. They got the whistle the whole series. But don't let the facts get in the way. I deal in facts. I'm not if, buts, or maybe. Right? Facts. Okay? So I don't know where you're coming up with these 200 whistles. Yeah, Cleveland's getting 200 whistles. That's who's getting the whistle. They got the whistle the whole series. Everybody knows it. I'm gonna put out the final numbers. Your final stats. Of your series numbers of Pistons Cavs at the end of the day at some point today. And it's just gonna be fouls and free throws. And where we stand. Because it's gonna be ugly. I guarantee it. We know it is. And I was the one that said, hey, don't blame the refs. But to say that 200 whistles bought and paid for. No, we went out there and kicked the crap out of them. We shot 44% from three. B-ball Paul was killing him. Like, everybody was contributing. We had six scores in double figures, although it is one of those games you kind of scratch your head and go, how the hell did we get 115 points out of this mess? But, I mean, Marcus Sasser came in off the bench. I honestly am still shocked at what took place last night. I mean, I was there. Couldn't even tell you. I could not even tell you what happened last night. It's like, hey, guys, game starts at 8:10. Yeah, the intros were great. Everybody was all amped up. There were a lot of Cleveland fans there. Man, Dan Gilbert did it again with those buses. Whew. Ownership is top tier. But, you know, if you're going to sit there and get out-rebounded, you're going to get out-assisted, you're going to be beat up on the offensive glass, like, yeah, that's what's going to happen. You know, that is what is going to happen. And they shot a great number from the field. I mean, they made 51% of their shots. The Pistons made 35%. Like, that ain't going to work. There's your difference. The Cavs were 43 of 85 from the field. The Pistons were 30 of 85. It's right there. You know? I mean, once again, they had a game where they were 28 of 44 from the line. So they made 28 free throws. We shot 29. I mean, are some of the fouls fouls? Yeah, sure. If you foul somebody, foul somebody. I thought Draymond had a great line the other day about the no whistle there at the end of game five. And he said, well, yeah. He said, you know, the league came out and said incidental contact. He's like, yeah, a lot of times, you know, I don't mean to foul somebody, but it's a foul. Like, that's basketball. A lot of times I don't mean to foul somebody. That was a great line. He's absolutely right. Like, that's what basketball is. But man, it was a tough go right there for the Pistons. All right, what else is going on in the sports world? We'll try to get you all caught up with all the happenings. We'll do so right now in the headlines.
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0: 9 under for Aaron Rye, and he wins $3.69 million to hoist the Wanamaker Trophy PGA Championship at Aroundamet Golf Club there in Newton Square, Pennsylvania. Congratulations to Aaron Rye of the UK. John Rahm, second Spaniard. He was 6 under par with Alex Smalley. Justin Thomas was tied for fourth. And Ludwig Åberg, they were both at 5 under par. Cam Smith, Xander Schauffele, Rory McIlroy tied for 7th at 4 under. Scotty Scheffler, 2 under par with Matt Fitzpatrick, Ben Griffin, Max Kaiserman, Jordan Spieth, 1 under. Then we had, you know, Colin Morikawa was 3 over. That was tough. Brooks Koepka, 3 over. He has not been playing very well. Tommy Fleetwood missed the cut. Victor Hovland missed the cut. Keegan Bradley. Bryson DeChambeau missed the cut. Adam Scott, Michael Thorbjornsson, Max Homa. That was a tough course, man. Par 70, 7,400 yards. You know how hard you have to hit the ball? I every time we see a course like this, and they want to talk about, oh, we got to dial back the ball. Dude, par 70 at 7,400 yards? Are you kidding me? That's just insanity. Michigan has landed a commitment from the son of program legend Charles Woodson. Charles Woodson Jr. committed to the school on Friday, so that's very exciting. At the Big Ten spring meetings, coaches are lobbying for a 2014 playoff. Why are we doing this? We have 3 consecutive national titles in football. The Big Ten's voice will be heard this offseason, according to reports. Why? And, you know, at the meetings, they have Indiana's football trophy and the basketball trophies won by UCLA's women and Michigan's men. And that's great and all, and cool. Why are you clamoring for 24 teams? You know, I just don't get it. I just don't understand. Don't do it. Such a miss if we do this. I think it's going to have some wildly unintended consequences. We've got 1 game in the Stanley Cup playoffs tonight. It is Game 7, Buffalo, Montreal, after what took place over the weekend on Saturday. My goodness. Buffalo won 8-3 Saturday night to tie the series up in Montreal, which was nuts. That was insanity. But we'll get Game 7 tonight, 7:30 puck drop over on the Four Letter Network. Quinn Hughes said, by the way, he's willing to talk about an off-season extension with the Wild, so that'll be interesting. The Knicks' OG Anunoby is practicing again, said his hamstring is not as bad as it was in 2024. We'll get into the San Antonio Spurs and the Thunder and everything that took place there, as well as the MVP voting results. The NFL says that it's following fan interest with the midweek games, as it's adding 2 Wednesday games. They're going to kick the season off on a Wednesday and also host a game on Black Wednesday as well. It'll be the Pats and the Seahawks Wednesday night in the Super Bowl rematch on September 9th, and then the Packers visiting the Rams on the night before Thanksgiving, November 25th. The NFL is also pushing back on criticism from the president about the streaming game, saying that 87% of their games are on free broadcast networks like CBS, NBC, Fox, and ABC, but that the streaming platforms like Netflix and Amazon, it gives more options for the cord cutters. And Aaron Rodgers is back with the Steelers, $22 to $23 million on a 1-year base salary with incentives up to $25 million. Tigers dropped their series to Toronto 2-1, losing yesterday 4-1. We'll step aside. More Spin on Sports after this.
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18: Getting your heart broken can be really rough. It'll happen to most of us at some point in our lives. It's not just an emotional experience, it's a physical one too. Often described as getting the wind knocked out of you, a knot in your stomach, trouble sleeping. I recently spoke about this with Dr. Yoram Yovel, a psychiatrist and neuroscientist. He was on my podcast, Chasing Life. Now, he told me heartbreak doesn't have to last forever. And while your inclination might be to withdraw, isolate, and shut down, it's often the opposite of what supports healing. One of the things that helps us the most is reconnecting to other people you love. And the reverse is also true, he said. If someone you care about is struggling, don't give up on them. You hold the power to comfort loved ones that are in deep physical or emotional distress. I'm Dr. Sanjay Gupta, helping you live a better life.

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Great voice and network. Great to have you riding along with us. That's Ryan. I'm Anthony. 866-365. Spin is the number. 866-365-7746. Boy, the discourse is great. And a lot of that is just, you know, it's Cavs fans that are just, like, defending the play. You know, that's what it's become. And you don't want to make it about the foul calls, right? That's not why the Pistons lost. And I've been pretty consistent about that. But when you have the disparity that the Pistons have at the free throw line and the foul calls, especially at home in a Game 7, I don't know how you could be a Cavs fan and say, oh, well. You know, and it wouldn't matter if we were the Portland. If you were watching Portland versus Cleveland, Houston versus Cleveland, anybody versus James Harden, it's all the same. Like, I don't know how you could watch that and be like, oh my God, that's like, this guy's a great basketball player. Like, he sucks. I'm just going to call it what it is. Like, that guy is. When you think about things that are good for your brand, and you think about, you know, who's a great ambassador for your product, James Harden would be the antichrist for NBA basketball. Like, James Harden is the reason a guy like SGA exists. Like, that's it. And the foul baiting and flopping is far worse and far more of a problem for Adam Silver in the league than tanking will ever be. It's just the way it is. Like, I don't know how else to, you know, how else to tell you this. But that's it right there. Like, there is no way, no how, like, tanking doesn't even get in the wheelhouse for me. Like, think about it from this perspective. If you are the NBA, how did the San Antonio Spurs build their team? Right? How'd they build? They got a bunch of first-round picks. They had a 1-1 in Victor Wembanyama. It's Stephon Castle, who was first-round pick number 4. Dylan Harper, first-round pick number 2. Like, that's the way they've had to, you know, build their team. So far, so good. It's actually worked out pretty strongly. They've had some picks that haven't hit, just like everybody else. But, I mean, that's how the Spurs have to, you know, that's how they've built it. And so when you look at, you know, then you add sort of around that via free agency, via trade, and how else you want to, you know, construct your squad. But the real key pieces here, when you look at Stephon Castle, when you look at Victor Wembanyama, and you're bringing in, you know, a guy who's got as much talent as Harper does off the bench, that's pretty special right there. So they've got some options. Now, they went to Minnesota and blew the doors off of the Timberwolves, 139-109. Minnesota looking very much just like the Pistons did, just completely outmatched. Just couldn't hit a shot. Julius Randle, you know, I don't know. The Knicks are better off without him. I would assume that Minnesota would be better off without him as well. I don't know where his place is at. You know, people were laughing about, like, hey, you know, who's had the worst postseason? Is it Julius Randle or is it, you know, Jalen Duren? Randle in the series averaged about 13-7. In the series before taking on Denver, he was averaging almost 20-7. So I don't think that the two, I mean, but in an elimination game, he's 1-for-8 from the field, has 3 points and 7 rebounds. Like, yeah, Wemby's going to do that. I saw that, like, I think it was Slam had said, like, the Victor Wembanyama effect. Like, oh, man, like, nobody shoots well when Victor Wembanyama. Yeah, no, of course nobody's going to shoot well when Victor Wembanyama's guarding you. 7'5". He stands flat-footed, reaches up, and touches the rim. Who's shooting or doing anything against that? The guy can reach his arms out and, it, like, cover your entire garage door. What are you supposed to do with that?
the Wembanyama effect. Yeah, put an alien out there. Good luck. He played 27 minutes. That's all he needed to play. I mean, they shot 56% from the floor, the Spurs did, 47% from three, and 85% from the line. What did you think was going to happen? And a total blowout. And now we're in the position that we find ourselves in the NBA, where it's like, hey, this is what we needed. This is our only hope right here. And our only hope right here is literally tonight, 8:30, game number one, the Oklahoma City Thunder in the San Antonio Spurs, live.

0: a deeper Oklahoma City Thunder team, but a Thunder team that was 64-18 during the regular season, a Spurs team that was 62-20 during the regular season. San Antonio won the regular season series 4-1. San Antonio concedes less points per game, scores more points per game. They shoot it evenly at about 48%. They rebound the ball better. They pass the ball better. They block just as many shots. Oklahoma City usually gets out and runs a little bit better. But this is interesting here. This is the one team, in my opinion, out west, as I've been saying, like, this is the one team that can give us the medicine that can stop the sickness that is the Oklahoma City Thunder. You know, this is with the Thunder, Jalen Williams, that's J-A-L-E-N Williams. He's out with a hamstring. There's really, you know, nothing too significant injury-wise for the Spurs. So, you know, you've got an opportunity. If you're San Antonio right now, you know, a really good opportunity that you could go out there and you could steal one, game one. It's very possible. And it all starts with Wemby, obviously. Everybody knows that. But if you can get him going early, and the thing about it is he doesn't have to do anything too crazy. I mean, he's averaging 20 points, 12 rebounds, and 4 blocks over the course of the Minnesota series. You have to say blocks with a lot of emphasis like that. Against Portland, he averaged 21 points, 9 rebounds, 2 assists, and 4 blocks. You know, he turns it over less than 3 times a game. Doesn't foul a whole bunch. He's usually good for a steal a night. You know, he shoots it in the playoffs at, you know, almost 54%. Hasn't shot it great from 3. The first series, about 54%. In the second series against Minnesota, is only hitting about 25%. So that's decreased the number. But the guy's got 41 blocks in 2 playoff series. Like, that's insane. That's insane. And he's only played a total because, remember, he hit his head and, you know, they had a little bit of a concern there. Round one, he only played 4 games. Came back after, you know, concussed himself, and that was okay. And then he did have the only the 12-minute contest after he tried to, you know, elbow Naz Reid's face off. So, you know, Wemby, it's Wemby's world. We're all just living in it, and it'll be a lot of fun. If you haven't yet watched him play, that'll be it. Tonight's a great night to tune in. Tonight is a great night. It'll be on NBC and Peacock to stream it. So, big NBC. They do a great job in the presentation. You'll enjoy that a lot. The Western Conference Finals, all 7 games, if necessary, will all be on NBC. We'll step aside when we return. The Detroit Pistons fall in Game 7 at home. We'll talk more about that next here. Spin on Sports.
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1: Oh, yeah, Cavs fans are in their feelings. They are in their feelings. And look, you know, I'm back.

0: refs.
1: Stan Van Gundy criticizing the Pistons players for spending too much time focused on the refs. I wonder where they get that from. He's talking about J.B. Bickerstaff, right? I mean, that's what it comes down to. I'm not here to talk about that. I'm here for the hardened discourse. I'm here for flopping. That's what I'm here for. That's what I'm here for. I'm here for the players that have taken the game and manipulate the game for the benefit of a call. I'm here for the phantom foul on the Sam Merrill 3. Maybe Marcus Sasser bumped into his leg. Dude, watch the way he kicks his legs forward. Stop rewarding it. And it's not just about the Pistons last night. Like, that's not what the Pistons just so happen to put it to the forefront of our conversation here, right? In the conversation that we are having.
2: Right. Because last night, we can nitpick at certain things, but ain't nothing was changing that game, how the officials called it.
1: No, we got clubbed today.
2: Yeah, let's say it was just bad.
1: What are you
2: going
1: to do when you got three of your five starters, Tobias Harris, Asar Thompson, and Jalen Duren, combined for the same number of points as the guy that started the game who got his G League contract converted? What are you going to do? The refs aren't going to fix that. Tobias Harris, 0 for 6 from the field, 0 for 2 from 3. Had 5 points, and all 5 came from the free throw line. How was that even possible? Explain that to me. What happened to him? What happened?
2: The Monstars.
1: Him too?
2: All of them.
1: Good God.
2: If Space Jam 3, if there is a trailer within the next 5 months for a Space Jam 3, I might lose it. I might call it quits.
1: You don't need a trailer. You just watched it.
2: I know, but I'm just, then it's true. The conspiracy theory, it's just, then it's there.
1: Yeah, I don't want to get too tinfoily here. But it was tough. And in part of the difficult thing from this game is everything that I was talking about over the weekend with the Cleveland Cavaliers, and every reason that I felt the Pistons were going to win this game by 20. How do you not show up in an elimination game at home and let the Pistons run you off your home floor in Cleveland in front of your fans, and they beat you by 21 points, you clowns? Really? That's what I had to say. Huh. Imagine that. That's cute. That's cute. Mm-hmm. You know, and then you look at the home games, right? You know, you lose game 5 at home by 4. You lose game 7 at home by 104. You can't do that. You just can't. And every reason that I thought that we were just going to annihilate them last night, because of what they allowed us to do to them Friday night, they came back, returned to sender. Same exact thing. Karma is a son of a gun. You know, Cade 0 for 7 from 3. It's a make or miss league. When you make your shots, just like they did on Friday night, you make your shots, you look unbeatable. You're like, and it's been the same way all playoffs long. Against Orlando, the games they shot the ball well, guess what? You win the game. If you're shooting the basketball and it's not going in, you're going to have a really hard time. Now, there's some analysis for you, folks. That is some hard-hitting stuff right there. Cade Cunningham, after the game, on what he thought about it.
3: Obviously, didn't end the season on the note you guys wanted to end it on.
4: Yeah. That game sucked.
1: Yep, that game sucked. Absolutely, it did.
4: Being back home, definitely wanted to get this win in front of the fans. Reminded me of last year, you know, losing on the home court. It's not a great feeling. So, I hadn't been thinking about the off season, So, you know, my mind's been racing now, trying to figure out, you know, what I got to do, what it's going to look like. That's really it.
1: I mean, that's it right there. I hadn't even thought about the offseason. Now, when they asked Kenny Atkinson about what's the Cavs' adjustment here going into Game 7, I mean, they basically approached Tassar Thompson like he was like Revis Island.
0: That was part of the start we were talking about. We can't turn it over four times in the first 5 minutes. It's like it just gets him going, you know, and I do think the tactical adjustment we made was avoiding Thompson. We were just like, if he's near the ball, throw it to someone else. And that I've never experienced that in the NBA. And one of you guys said it to the other, this guy, the best, you know, him and his brother, I guess, like I've never seen anything like it, where even if you have a great player with the ball and he's on it, pass it to someone else. And I think, you know, we had Evan handle it more than ever this series because of him, you know, because of Thompson. And they have other good defenders too. It's just, that was huge not turning it over.
1: Yeah, Cavs limiting some turnovers there. They had 11 in the basketball game. The Pistons had 14 in the basketball game. If you go back to game number 6, the Cleveland Cavaliers players had 20 turnovers, led by who? James Harden, who had 8. Pistons had 17 player turnovers, right? Because every once in a while, you know, you get dead ball turnovers, stuff like that. So those are individual turnovers. The numbers can be different. And, you know, you win that turnover. And Ben Axelrod says that, you know, this is a J.B. Bickerstaff team in every way in regards to the Pistons. And you know what? He might be right. He might be right. In 2 years, I think that we've seen a lot of progress. And I do wonder, you know, we gave him, and as Ryan pointed out, and he was a little disgruntled when he did it. Ryan pointed out, yay, I believe he said, we won a playoff series. Yay, here's an extension. If you go back in time, we had a gentleman by the name of Rick Carlisle. And Rick Carlisle had taken over for George Irvine, who was the head coach for the Detroit Pistons. And if you go back in time, we had some Doug Collins years where we had lost in the Eastern Conference first round. And Doug Collins was here for a couple of years, 46 and 54 wins. And then, you know, we had gotten to 37 wins. And that's when Alvin Gentry took over. And Alvin Gentry was here. It was very short-lived. We won 20. We were, what, in the 98-99 season? 29 and 21, so we were shortened in that year. Shout out to Grand Hill. And then Gentry ended up being replaced by Irvine. And then Rick Carlisle came in for 2 seasons. We had lost in the Eastern Conference semis and then lost in the Eastern Conference finals, winning 50 games both times. And then Larry Brown came in after Rick Carlisle. And Larry Brown immediately to the NBA Finals in a win in year number 1. 54 and 28, followed that up with an identical record of 54 and 28 the following year. We lost in the NBA Finals, and then we continued our reign of terror to the Eastern Conference Finals with Flip Saunders. And Flip was with us for 3 years, and that's kind of the cycle, right? Stan Van Gundy being here for 4 years, Dwayne Casey leading the way for 5 years, that's a long time. You know, Lawrence Frank, couple of years, Kuster, couple of years, like that's really it. You don't, I mean, John, you know, it there's not a lot here. You really think of it, even when you go way back in time, you know, you might get, I mean, at most you get Chuck Daly. At most. That's really kind of it. I mean, outside of that, you might have 2-3 years and you end up flipping coaches. Right? Stuff just wears out. And, you know, we'll see. I mean, Monty Williams drove, you know, we went from 17 wins to 14 Tom Gores had to bite the bullet, had to fire them. They ended up giving J.B. Bickerstaff an extension. So, you know, year two of the J.B. Bickerstaff experience, you go from 14 wins to 44 wins in year number one. You go from 44 to, you improve 16 wins in year number two. And now you've got to get this roster squared away. Yeah, I mean, it's a must. You absolutely have to. There's no ifs, ands, or buts about it. This is the biggest question facing this team right now. Like, how in the world are they going to be able to improve this club? And what word would you use to describe the Detroit Pistons 2025-2026 campaign? What would your word for them be? If you could only use one word to describe it, what would it be? You know?
2: Just one word?
1: Just one word. I've seen, this is a Ryan Armani question, friend of the program. Progress, wasted, overachieved. One guy said two words, pure Michigan. Number one seed, 60-win team with a game seven at home, lose by 30 where no one on the team scores 20 points. That's pure Michigan. Another term would be SOL. That's what Michigan Pro Sports does, heartbreak and defeat. Failure, they blew their bleep in the regular season. Encouraging, potential. This is some goober-level tweeting from a supposed Detroit sports media figure. Goober-level tweeting, whatever. Overachieved, progress, good season, wasted, a lot of progress, historical, deflating, successful, long. Detroit is my word. This is like every other team in this city.
2: Yeah, I think at this point, because it does compound with each other. You know, the Pistons organization shouldn't and won't look at it that way, but for fans, it does. So my word will be heartbreaking. Because it seems like this is the way of Detroit sports right now. So that's the word I will go with, because it's not never. If it's just if you were just a Pistons fan, you didn't care about any other Detroit sports. Progress is a good word, but I think for the city of Detroit fans, I think you're okay to be a little salty about it.
1: Yeah, and I think what you said earlier was actually really good. It was actually very, very, you know, as I'm kind of just sifting through my words trying to figure out how I feel about it. You're 100% spot on. You're like, I mean, this is where we knew that they were gonna end up. Like, this is kind of where their ceiling was at. Does it stink that it's Cleveland? Yeah.
2: Yeah, once the trade deadline was over, the writing was on the wall for this team. We just always assumed, we just made the assumption we were gonna lose to Boston in the playoffs. I think that was the fair assumption for Pistons fans after the trade deadline. Wherever that may have been, the loss was going to come to Boston. Boston goes out in the first round. I think Pistons fans got their hopes up a lot.
1: Yeah, I think
2: it might have been us too. Like, because once you get in the thick of it, you're not thinking of what your ceiling is. You're just looking at the team that's right in front of you. And like, yeah, it can be done.
1: And I really think that with the East being as wide open as it was this year due to all the injuries and everything else, like, I mean, things were kind of aligned. And that's why, you know, when people are like, and I, you know, we heard Trajan, we know what the plan is. Like, hey, we're not really going to do anything. We're going to see how far this group can go. And then we're going to, you know, evaluate this offseason and try to add there. And I get that. But I don't know if you're going to see a conference where, I mean, who's the healthiest team out there? The New York Knicks? And OG Anunoby just hurt his hamstring? The Cleveland Cavaliers are the healthiest team out there? You know, the Milwaukee Bucks had to get rid of Damian Lillard to pay Miles Turner all that money, and then Miles Turner comes out and says, yeah, Doc Rivers, like, he didn't find anybody. People just show up whenever they want. Giannis is never here. Like, that, it looks like an absolute mess. Giannis is injured. He wants out of Milwaukee. Tyrese Halliburton tore his Achilles. You know, Jason Tatum took him forever to get back, and that roster's not, I mean, it's kind of a shell of itself right now. Like, this thing was ripe for the taking this year, and that I think that that's why, you know, some of us believe that, hey, if you're going to make a move, like, you could do it at the deadline. You could steal one. Are you good enough to beat Oklahoma City? Are you good enough to beat the Spurs? Hell, I don't know. But if you snag a star at the deadline and you kind of do push some chips in right now, you could steal a title. You could pop in for one and then, you know, get popped and then have to, you know, kind of retool and figure things out again. But, I mean, it's kind of wide open. You know, you get into the playoffs, you got to face one of the toughest eight seeds in the history of the game. And then their second best player goes down with a calf injury. In Franz Wagner, like, it was all right there. And I think that that's probably why my frustration at the deadline never went away. And then post-deadline, when we start winning games, it's like, well, who are we beating? Right? And that's why I wouldn't say soured on the team, because I'm always going to watch the team, and I just wanted to be realistic with where we were at. You know, and the big fella's telling me, like, oh, we're going to the finals. Like, no, we're not. We're not going to the finals. Like, it's Eastern Conference Finals or bust. Like, ah, careful now. And we were one game away. Like, we were right there. Like, I was very hot and cold. After two games in this series, I'm like, yo, we're going to sweep Cleveland. After games 3, 4, and 5, I'm like, oh, my God, we're dead. But wait a minute. Why wait? There's more. You win game 6. It's like, hey, wait, we're back. We're going to win by 20. And then, you know, last night happens, and, you know, at least we got, you know, good food and drinks, and got to, you know, hang out with good people and have a decent time and enjoy one last hurrah there inside Little Caesars Arena. Cade finishes 5th in the MVP voting, which I think that's right about fair. For Ryan Elke, I'm Anthony Bellino, saying so long. We will see you tomorrow. Same time, same place. Saint says this season was deflating. We'll talk more about that tomorrow right here, Spin on Sports.
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14: You know, one of the weirder things I've seen on social media lately is parents feeding their babies butter, like whole sticks of butter. They swear that it helps them feel fuller after meals and get a good night's sleep, among other things. There's actually something to this. You know, butter is full of fat, which a rapidly growing infant needs, but eating butter all the time results in, quote, boxing out other important nutrients they need as well. Spokesperson for the Academy of Nutrition and Dietetics told us she recommends half a teaspoon to a teaspoon melted and then added to a puree. Or as they get older, you can drizzle oil or melted butter over cooked vegetables, she told us. We never say just give butter by itself, and it's not the only source of fat she would recommend. Avocados, hummus, fish, they are great sources of fat as well. And also great foods to introduce. I'm Dr. Sanjay Gupta, helping you live a better life.
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19: Welcome to a Rich Eisenless edition of the Rich Eisen Show. Tom Pelissero, pleased to be with you right now from Los Angeles. Pleased to be back in studio with my pals right here. My guy, hey, PJ Jefferson.
20: Tommy, it's Chris.
19: I assume we can get
20: we can get Rich the video, right?
21: He's on vacation. We'll tag him in it.
20: Tag him in it. Maybe text it to him just to make clear we're still wasting time on his show even when he's not here. Mike Del Tufo with us as well.
22: Oh, Tommy P.
20: A rarity. And Chris Brockman, who...
21: I made it.
20: What time did you get in, Brockman?
21: I think my head hit pillow at 2:30 this morning.
20: Your last text yesterday was, hey, weather event.
21: Weather event.
20: It's not looking good for my connection. I woke up, realized we hadn't heard from you. Either you were dead on the floor of the airport in Jacksonville.
21: Right.
20: Or you were actually going to make it into studio.
21: Yeah, I realized when I woke up this morning and saw that from you, I had not given an update. I'm like, oh, they're probably still hanging on, wondering if I'm going to be there today.
20: I mean, not that much.
21: Okay, great.
20: You are a replaceable piece. But
21: understood.
20: I would say...
21: I'm here.
20: Unlike the Pistons, you showed up. And I think that's really what's important.
21: That is what's important. Also, no one is happier today, TJ, than Mary Brockman. No one loves Tom like my mom loves Tom. And the fact that she gets 3 hours of you today, gosh, she's got to be excited.
20: Your mom's excited she gets 3 hours of me today?
23: Technically six, if you want to be, because tomorrow.
21: Did that come out wrong?
20: Every time you say it, it gets 10% creepy.
21: She's very excited. I'm surprised. I'm actually shocked. No, there it is, right there. My mom literally just texted me, hi, Tom, excited.
20: Every time I host. Great to see you.
23: Every time
20: you host. Biggest fan.
21: Every time.
20: I love it. We'll talk to Vince Goodwill more about what happened yesterday to the Pistons.
21: What didn't happen?
20: Game one tonight, Spurs Thunder, Western Conference Finals.
21: Love it.
20: We'll get into all that with Vince. But you know who else showed up today? We have video and photographic proof.
21: No way.
20: Aaron Rodgers is in Pittsburgh.
21: Hey.
20: And we know because our friends at ESPN, cameraman hiding out in the bushes. That's not Bigfoot. It's not Nessie.
21: Bigfoot.
20: Aaron Rodgers with his wired headphones. Here he is walking through the parking lot. It's even blurry enough that I feel like we're really getting a taste of something we weren't supposed to see. He's on the practice field.
24: Where is A-Rod right now?
20: As we speak.
21: We know. He's in Pittsburgh.
20: Aaron Rodgers is on the practice field. Hey, listen.
24: Here, coach.
20: I have seen months worth, but particularly in the last 48 hours, the social media posts, the memes, the wisecracks, the text from Brockman.
21: Yep.
20: Everybody talking about this is a joke. Oh, more mediocrity in Pittsburgh. I will say this, and you guys know, I do this for a living. I'm an NFL insider. I'm just here to tell you the objective
21: facts. I would never say that to Cam Hayward's face, though, TJ.
23: You better not. Yeah.
20: I will say this. I don't think this is a crazy idea. I think this has the potential to set up as a very fun and potentially very relevant season in Pittsburgh. You see the tweet right there from me breaking that news Saturday night. Quick backstory on that. That's from the parking lot of the restaurant where I was going out for an early 14th wedding anniversary dinner with my wife.
21: Lovely. Congratulations.
20: Who's a total stud. I said, hey, I think Aaron Rodgers might be signing. Can you drive to the restaurant? She parallel parked that thing in a spot where nobody should have been able to. And then right there, I pop out. She's going, the table's ready. I'm like, 1 second.
21: Got a hit.
20: Blasted that. Then proceeded to get 7 consecutive phone calls as we're sitting there and I'm trying to order a drink.
21: Oh, goodness.
20: Till eventually the phone rang and she said, if you answer one more call, I am leaving. Which, again, love her. Wedding anniversary is tomorrow. I will be here with you idiots. So this was our celebration in advance, and I spent a good chunk of it on Aaron Rodgers.
23: So got the news. Sarah told you 14 won't become 15 if you take another.
20: She looked me dead in the eye. It was like the first couple she was living with, about the 7th call. She just looked at me and she goes, just so you know, if you answer another one, I am leaving. Yeah. And right then I got a phone call from a head coach and she goes, that's fine. You can call him later. And I texted, I'm at dinner with my wife. I'll call you later.
21: Back.
20: Fair is fair. I think I hit the limit. 6.5 was the over. Call number 7 was where we went. We went too far.
21: Is tremendous. So
20: it's a 1-year deal.
21: Okay.
20: $22 million guaranteed. He can earn up to $25 million with incentives. This is never about money. I've said that repeatedly. It wasn't about the contract, all the speculation of is he trying to get more money. No. This guy's made almost $400 million in his career. It was never about money. It was about Aaron going through the process and deciding, did he actually want to do this?
21: Yeah.
20: Does he feel at 42 years old, he turns 43 in December, that he had enough left to give that he could come back give himself and the Steelers a chance to not just win, but win big. And to make this about something bigger than just Aaron Rodgers coming out and playing one more season. This was not a conspiracy theory. There wasn't a handshake agreement months ago. If there was, we would not have needed the UFA tender to be applied to Rodgers a couple of weeks ago, protecting the for the possibility that they might need to get a compensatory pick if he signed somewhere else. The guy was a free agent. You don't do that if, hey, we already got this locked in. They did not 100%. No, they thought, because of all the conversations, because if he was going to play anywhere, it was going to be in Pittsburgh. They thought he was coming back, but they didn't know until they finally get the call on Saturday. But the reason I kept saying May 18th on this show and elsewhere over and over again was that's when Mike McCarthy really wanted Aaron Rodgers in. That's when Aaron Rodgers wanted to be in. If he was going to do this, yeah, phase one, phase two, that's great for Will Howard, Drew Aller now, Mason Rudolph. But you want Aaron out there, if he's going to do it, for the actual on-field practice portions of the spring. Because he knows this offense better than anybody. From 13 years with Mike McCarthy, from all their history together. But his teammates don't. Mm-hmm. And if you're trying to get a jump start on the rhythm and timing and tempo and building the things that makes an NFL offense go, you need that time on task. So he shows up. He's on the field for the first OTA today. I can't help but think that this is a little bit like 2007 in Green Bay. Brett Favre at that point was 37 years old. He had spent his off seasons for years in Mississippi. They were like 6 years into the Willie or won't he play dance. Brett probably didn't know what OTA stood for. And I'm not even joking. For a guy who's admitted he didn't know what a nickel defense was until several years in his career, he probably had no clue. But Mike McCarthy was in his second year as the head coach, talked Brett into, hey, if we're going to make this thing go, if you want to get the most out of yourself, I got to get you here. And I believe Brett showed up for like 9 to 12 OTAs that spring. He put the time on task. That year, with the youngest roster in the NFL, but a 37-year-old quarterback, who had frankly showed signs of decline for several years, came out, was the MVP runner-up, went to the NFC Championship game, and is his 37-year-old body freezing up and throwing a bad interception to Corey Webster in overtime away from us having a Packers-Patriots Super Bowl instead of Eli-Tom Brady Part 1. That's how close they came.
21: I think I would have liked that better, TJ.
20: Because Mike McCarthy knows how to build a culture. He knows how to build an offense. And this isn't Mike McCarthy just going blindly into, I'm just going to trust that that Aaron Rodgers now is what he was in 2018, the last time they worked together. I guarantee you Mike dug into all the tape, knows exactly what Aaron is. He's not the same. His legs are not the same. The way he moves, his ability to get inside, outside the pocket, extend plays like he has his entire career, that's not the way it was before. Aaron's got to play a different mental game now because he can't extend plays. Because the last time we really saw him truly try to extend plays the way that he used to, he lasted four snaps in 2023 right. With the Jets and went down when he got hit twice in the pocket and tore his Achilles, and that was it. Aaron hasn't had a great season since 2021. Which was the same year that Aaron went to war with the Packers in the offseason and said he might retire, said he wanted to play elsewhere. They went back and forth for like 4.5 months before Aaron finally showed up in July and held what is still one of the most memorable press conferences that I have ever been at. Aaron at that point was 37, the same age that Brett Favre was the first time that he retired. I was at that press conference in Lambeau Field in March of 2008. I was at Aaron's press conference in July of 2021, and something that Aaron said amidst a lot of other stuff that day was that he felt there had not been in the Packers organization enough credence given to the idea that players later in their career, maybe they're not what they were, they're not worth the money they're due on their contracts, but that there's something to be said for a player in his last run, knowing he might have one last shot at it, the motivation that comes from that, the way that teammates feed off of that, the leadership you get from players in that position. He cited guys like Jordy Nelson and Charles Woodson, players who wanted to come back, and the Packers either didn't make him an offer or just it wasn't the type of offer that they were going to be willing to take. And Aaron wanted to make very clear, there is something to the mindset, the motivation of high-level pro athletes who may be past their prime, may not be what they were, but coming out and feeling like in that environment, in the right situation, they can wring that last bit out of their bodies. Aaron has put that to the test. Back in 2021, he also basically pushed the Packers to trade a fifth-round pick for Randall Cobb. Probably wasn't worth it. Bringing in various guys to the Jets. You know, pushing for Adam Thielen to come in last year with the Steelers. Thielen had a little something left. Again, you got the best version of him down the stretch of that season. It doesn't always work. But Aaron is now that guy at 42 going on 43 years old. And if you think about the evolution of Aaron Rodgers, I've covered him since 07 when he was the backup to Brett that year when they made the NFC Championship game run, which also, by the way, Brett, the most durable quarterback in NFL history, got knocked out of a game in Dallas in November. Aaron went in, lit it up. They lost the game, but he played so well that it gave the organization pause to when Brett once again was waffling after the season on play. And they went, if we got that guy,
21: right,
20: we need to play Aaron sooner than later.
21: Yeah, Rich tells that story all the time. I think that was an NFL Network game.
20: It was an NFL Network game on a Thursday night in Dallas. The big controversy in Green Bay at that time was whether you would be able to get the game. Ultimately, you could.
21: Right.
20: But NFL Network was in its infancy at that point. But if you go back to 2007 and what they were able to get out of Brett at the end, that's Aaron now. I've seen him evolve. I'm not close with Aaron. I've talked to him a number of times over the years, over 20 years of him. He's now entering year 22 in the league. My first year at the Green Bay Press Gazette was in 2007. He evolved from this confident, borderline, cocky, young backup to a guy who became the face of the NFL for a long time and the highest paid player in the NFL. He came back in that 2021 season after everything that happened and won his second straight MVP, fourth overall. In Green Bay, he has not been the same guy the past 4 years. 2022 was a brutal season in Green Bay. Gets himself traded to the Jets, tears his Achilles. 24 coming off the Achilles, and it took a long time. He played some of the worst football we've seen. The Aaron Rodgers last year with the Steelers was not a bad player. You can dig into all the advanced statistics and where he ranked. He was 14th in passer rating last year, around the middle of the pack. There's other metrics where he ranked lower. But that was in an environment where, A, he played a bulk of the season with a shattered wrist where he was having to compensate for that and basically couldn't get hit. B, he was playing in an offense where, do you remember how many times we saw him screaming at the sideline, whether it was directed at Arthur Smith or whatever, about the plays not getting in, what they were calling in big situations, the times that they're running run plays into bad numbers on a side, and you'd see Aaron, who's always had a bit of a body language issue sure. when he's not happy, but he was pissed. I don't ever remember seeing Aaron that mad that often as we did last year. Aaron has evolved through the course of his life where now we all know we've seen him come into this. He's in touch with everything around him, his place in the world, his emotions, where he is mentally and physically. You don't have to have consumed the entire Rodgers documentary and seeing him on various herbal substances playing the bongos with a mustache to know. Like he has a very great feeling about how the world works together. If you're looking for a sign from the universe and you're Aaron Rodgers and the disappointment of last year, where again, they were 10-6 with him as the starter. He was not a bad player last year. But Mike Tomlin steps down and you're Aaron Rodgers going, that's probably it. Mm-hmm. I don't know how hard he was thinking about his future in January, but you're realistically going, that was the only guy I was going to come back for. The only guy on the planet he would have played for, again, is Mike McCarthy. They had their ups and downs. They had their disagreements. You get that over 13 years together. I've been married now 14 years tomorrow. Disagreements come up on things like how many phone calls to take about Aaron Rodgers at dinner. But they had a connection. They had a very close connection for a long period of time. And I know this. Aaron and Mike have talked a ton. What were the odds that of all people that were going to get that job, it's Mike McCarthy? What are the chances Aaron Rodgers is going to have one last chance for this beautiful final chapter? And that they can close it together. I'm not sitting here and saying Aaron Rodgers is going to go out and be the MVP runner-up, that he's going to go to the AFC Championship game. But if you look at this roster, they brought back a lot of veteran players. They continued to add pieces around him, whether it was trading for Michael Pittman, drafting Jeremy Bernard, drafting two offensive linemen, including Jennings Dunker, who looks more like a Steelers offensive lineman than any Steelers offensive lineman in history. They bring in a defensive coordinator, and Patrick Graham is going to do things a lot different, but has a bunch of key pieces to work with. Bringing back Cam Hayward, having TJ Watt, having a top corner like Joey Porter Jr., bringing back Jalen Ramsey. You don't do that if you don't think you've got an opportunity. Everyone can keep saying, oh, more mediocrity. That's all I've heard. That's all I've seen in social media comments for 4 months since they hired Mike McCarthy. And you saw it again with Aaron Rodgers. Mediocrity is a Steelers team that hasn't been top 20 in offense since 2018. 7 years in a row, they're in the bottom third of the league. They haven't, for a franchise built on defense, they haven't had a top 10 defense since 2020. They have been the definition of mediocre. All Mike McCarthy does every year is have a top five offense. I believe 13 out of his 18 seasons. Top five offense. They're going to score points. Aaron Rodgers is going to be set up to succeed better than he has been at any point in the past 5 years. There are pieces to work with. We can look at the Ravens. We can look at the Bengals. Who knows about the Browns? We can say they got talented quarterbacks, MVP caliber quarterbacks. They've got a lot of talent. I would just say this. Don't write this off as, oh, this is the Steelers striving for 9-8 one more time. This may well be it for Aaron Rodgers. But in a year where the Steelers weren't going to be in position to take a first-round quarterback, and this was not the draft to take one anyway, you could do a lot worse than having a four-time NFL MVP who's coming back with a coach that he knows better than anyone, a system he knows better than any other, and coming in with this beautiful mindset that maybe, just maybe, there is some magic left. And he's going to try to restore it in Pittsburgh. Phone lines open throughout the course of the show. 844-204-RICH. Vincent Goodwill, ESPN senior NBA writer, joins us right after this. What in the world happened to the Pistons? What happens in Spurs Thunder tonight? Vince with us next.
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13: A better life with Dr. Sanjay Gupta.
14: So-called superagers, they are an enviable segment of the population. People who are older than 80, whose brains function like someone a fraction of their age. It's true, a lot of these people have genetics on their side, but more and more research is bearing out the idea that people who practice good brain health also slow their cognitive decline. Dr. Richard Isaacson, a pioneer in the Alzheimer's space, told us that, quote, his studies have found lifestyle changes including diet, exercise, reducing stress and optimizing sleep, along with managing vascular risk factors with certain medications, can actually help grow brain areas and also reduce telltale signs of Alzheimer's, such as tau tangles and amyloid plaques. What else helps? Staying social, surrounding yourself with family and friends, and maybe even volunteering for a real sense of purpose. I'm Dr. Sanjay Gupta, helping you live a better life.

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11: A better life with Dr. Sanjay Gupta.
12: So-called superagers, they are an enviable segment of the population. People who are older than 80, whose brains function like someone a fraction of their age. It's true, a lot of these people have genetics on their side, but more and more research is bearing out the idea that people who practice good brain health also slow their cognitive decline. Dr. Richard Isaacson, a pioneer in the Alzheimer's space, told us that, quote, his studies have found lifestyle changes including diet, exercise, reducing stress and optimizing sleep, along with managing vascular risk factors with certain medications, can actually help grow brain areas and also reduce telltale signs of Alzheimer's, such as tau tangles and amyloid plaques. What else helps? Staying social, surrounding yourself with family and friends, and maybe even volunteering for a real sense of purpose. I'm Dr. Sanjay Gupta, helping you live a better life.
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16: They give it to Jamie Morris. He squirts free, and it's a foot race that he will win. Jamie Morris. Around 200 yards for the day and three touchdowns. He says he's caught from behind more often than Brother Joe. Nobody caught him then.
17: You see how quick Morris got through that hole? He has an excellent relationship with his lineman. As soon as they're making the block, he's making the breakthrough. And right here, it is so long, Charlie Brown.
2: It's time to get in the zone. The M Zone.

0: to the M Zone. Jamie Morris, Matt the Hitman Mizzler, best guy in the Bizzler. And you got, yes, he's back, Big Sweet Larry Lee.
1: Yeah, man, lovely day. Lovely day, lovely day.
0: What? Well, back, I think so. Back in the Midwest, back in the stormy Southeast Michigan. Yeah.
1: They say there's going to be some thunderstorms today, man. So, yeah, that's what I heard. They look like it's getting kind of dark around here.
0: Yeah, it's going to get dark around. Hey, you're in Michigan weather now. You're back. There's no more sunny California, 80, 90 degrees. But you brought the heat here. Big Sweet, you brought the heat.
1: Yes, sir. It is warm. Quite warm. I'm pleasantly surprised how warm it is for me.
0: It is nice today. Hey, you must have brought it because it wasn't that warm a week ago or last week. I'm going to say that.
1: Well, yeah, I'll take the credit. Yeah.
0: Yeah. Well, thank you for bringing that credit.
2: Could have left the humidity over there too, though.
0: Yeah, you could have left that humidity.
1: That's what my wife said earlier. It's humid back here. I said, it is humid.
0: Gentlemen.
2: What? I know you're not talking about me.
0: Well, I just got to let you both know.
2: Uh-oh.
0: Detroit didn't win last night.
2: Not
1: only did they not win, they didn't show up.
0: Oh, Larry. I think, you know what? They went to Cleveland, and they're gassed. It's got to be gassed. I don't know what else it could be.
1: I think you're right, but Cade needs some help, and I remember the day when teams would fight for in the seventh game. It's almost like after, when they got down by a certain point, there's like, okay, we ain't gonna win this, so let's just get through it. And that drove me crazy last night, man. We're bring back the days of Larry Bird and Magic and Dr. J and them talking mess to one another and caring about the seventh game and all that kind of stuff. This stuff drives me crazy.
2: Well, it's a good thing that we didn't have, that most of us, or at least myself, didn't have Prime Video to watch that. So.
0: It was blocked off and nobody could see it. Not really.
2: Thanks, Jeffrey Bezos. Appreciate you. Thanks, Adam Silver. Appreciate you.
0: Yeah.
1: Last night you wouldn't want to see it.
0: Didn't want to see it from the beginning to the end.
1: I should have put my mask on and just listened to it, because watching it was even worse.
0: It was not a pretty picture. It didn't start out to be a pretty picture, and it did not end to be a pretty picture.
1: It was horrible. It's like they, I think like you said, that they were gassed. But on the other hand, where's your competitive spirit, man? Where's your fight? Where's your,
0: they got to beat out of them. I'm going to say, you don't have a number two.
1: No,
0: you have a group of people that play number two that they try to make number two. That you have one, you have a number one in Cade.
1: Right.
0: Okay. But Cade wasn't getting it yesterday. Cade couldn't do everything yesterday that he's been doing in that whole tournament. And you could see he was tired. You could see he was not on. He wasn't himself yesterday. Yeah. And look, to be honest with you, I mean, the team didn't seem like themselves. You know what I'm saying? They didn't seem like themselves.
1: I agree. So let's dissect this a little bit. Okay, now the Pistons were the number one seed.
0: They were.
1: Okay, now, does that mean that teams don't really, they play good during the year, but they save something for later to become, the champion? Or do you exhaust yourself like the Pistons did during the season and you become number one seed and then you don't have nothing left for the playoffs? What's the NBA strategy these days?
0: Well,
1: I think
0: the number one seed didn't see an Orlando playing they were number eight. They were the eight people. So, I mean, they weren't ready. They weren't ready to play a team like that. Go ahead, Miz.
2: Well, what I was going to go with was, let me do just one of these things. There we go. I would probably,
0: he turned on the picture, people.
2: Yeah. We're streaming on Facebook and on YouTube, by the way. I think a lot of it is like when you go back to that Orlando series, Orlando was playing most of their season without Franz Wagner.
0: Right.
2: And right. We saw that he really was the X factor for that team. When he played, that team was playing. That team was winning. When he wasn't on the floor or suited up, they were losing. And that really was, I think, the big X factor there. And I think for this Cleveland series, this was the first time, game one was the first time that both of these squads at 100% met each other after the trade deadline. Like, they didn't have, when the Pistons and the Cavs met after the trade deadline, they didn't meet with James Harden or, both James Harden and Spider on the floor. So I think a lot of it is you're used to seeing the team that you played before, but you got the post-trade deadline stuff and you weren't seeing those same guys later on in the season. And I think that was probably one of the biggest things. But I do think that you do need the analogy of a Robin to a Batman. Well, I think it's way too cliche. But you need someone to accompany, your star player. You need someone to be the,
0: Need three.
2: I mean, at the very least, you need two. You don't. Right. I mean, you need three. Two, three helps but out, but if you helps. Got two,
0: you need somebody to score. Some
2: you
0: points.
2: Need a Garfunkel to Simon. You right. need. You know.
1: I'm laughing, Jamie, because Miz might not be old enough. Miz, you remember? Do you know the show Living Color?
2: Oh, of course I know In Living Color.
0: He knows In Living Color.
1: Remember Cephas and Reese?
0: Right.
2: Yes.
0: Yeah.
2: Yes. You need a Cephas to a Reese. You need that. Kendrick, get out of here. Kendrick, get out of here with that mess. Get out of here with that mess.
0: I don't want to hear you, Kendrick.
2: Go focus on the Knicks. Hey, listen, if you're gonna get on my good side, have your team knock off the Knicks, okay? I want depressed and upset and angry Knicks fans. That is the part of me that will be able to live on throughout the rest of the summer, because this team right here, my hat, they keep disappointing me. Okay? So Kendrick, I need you to go talk to Dan Gilbert, who decided to bust seven busloads of your fans up to Detroit, which, by the way, thanks, Dan, for spending the money. Wish your fan base would have spent more money in the city of Detroit. But right, you better tell Dan Gilbert to be able to start crashing the biggest stadium, the world famous stadium of Madison Square Gardens, and I want belts to ass on the Knicks. I want upset Knicks fans walking around, bing bong, we lost.
1: So now with a little, once again, thinking, how do we look at Bickerstaff? That was his team.
0: Time out. That man is doing everything he can. That man is coaching this team up. Remember, 2 years ago, they were nothing.
2: You had a $7 million coach that didn't really want to be there in
0: exactly.
2: the first place.
0: Exactly.
2: Then you bring in JB Bickerstaff, and he turned that team around.
0: JB was right in doing what he did last night, if you're talking about what he said to those reporters. He don't want to hear that, and he didn't want to. This ain't a disappointment. So, this team went 60 games.
1: Why is he not in Cleveland still?
2: Because Cleveland gave up on him. It's kind of like when you bring the football analogy, when you think about, what was his name? Jamal Williams, the former running back of the Packers, and he came to the Lions like, oh, they got me on my old team. They got rid of me. My new team, they brought me in. They treat me nice. They feed me good. That's basically the JB Bickerstaff equivalent
0: JB.
2: The old team got rid of me.
0: JB got treated bad when Cleveland let him go. If they would have let him do it one more year or let him keep coaching, he could have taken them further than where they went that last time when they let him go.
2: Yeah, I mean,
0: best thing, the Pistons got him.
2: Mm-hmm.
0: That's the best thing that happened between that exchange.
1: I wasn't saying that, trying to start anything or something, but, just friendly discussion.
0: No, I'm trying to be friendly with you, but I'm just saying that JB is not the problem. And him defending his players last night is not the problem. Look, this is a young team. young team.
2: Minus Unk.
0: Unk. You got Unk in there. But this is a young team, and they're going to get better. They should get better. Hey, Tread to Langdon, you got to do your job now. You got a whole season to see what this team was about.
2: Okay.
0: Fix this team.
2: So Kendrick in the chat, I completely agree with him. That when he was coaching with Cleveland, they couldn't get past the second round. That was the one stat they brought up after the game yesterday, was the fact that this is the first time that Donovan Mitchell has made it to the conference finals. And I know obviously that he had been with the Utah Jazz, but of course, you know, Utah, let's just be honest, Utah, who cares? You haven't been squat since Karl Malone, and we ain't going to talk about Karl Malone on these airwaves right now. But that's the one thing with JB, at least, you know, that was the problem, is that he couldn't get past the second round. Can he do it? Yeah, I think he can. He's helped develop this team with what he's got. It's a matter of, can you add another element to get yourself past that next level?
0: Right.
2: And by taking Cleveland to seven games, that ain't no farce. And yes, I get it that the Pistons were a 60-win team, but here's another stat to bring up here. The Pistons become the 11th team in the last 13 years that were a one seed in the Eastern Conference that did not make it to the NBA Finals.
0: Well, that says something about the Eastern Conference, too. It tells you something about the Eastern Conference.
2: It's not parity like it is in the West, where you got a 1-2 in the West like you are again this year.
1: Yeah. The other thing, during the game, for some reason, seemed like more than normal, they showed the cameras on Bickerstaff on timeouts and what he was saying.
0: I mean, they were losing,
1: the
0: Big Sweet. They were losing, and he had to impose whatever will he could on these players to get them out of their fog. They were in a fog.
1: But seems like that. Yeah, I agree. But it seems like they showed that an awful lot last night, more so than normal. I don't know why, but it seems like
0: they were the one seed, and everybody couldn't believe that Cleveland was getting a win. No one believed that Cleveland was going to win that series. No one said they had Cleveland. You tell me who had Cleveland. Not many had Cleveland.
2: Kendrick probably did in chat. He was probably the only one that had him. But, you know, I mean, hey, that's what you, I mean, you Cleveland fan, you ride or die. I get it. And, hey, that was a hell of a series.
0: It was a heck of a series.
1: So now, between the Knicks and the Cavaliers.
2: I am not watching that series whatsoever.
0: No, would you watch that series? No. I'm just going to say this. I don't know if I'm going to watch any more NBA basketball.
1: Why?
0: The reason why? Don't like the game. Don't like where it's going. Don't like what they're doing. I mean, it's a three. It's three. Shoot the three, or go to the hole, or let the other guy shoot the three. Pass to him to shoot the three. I look.
1: Pass, dribble, dribble, right. Dribble, pass, dribble, dribble, pass. Hit the guy at the three. Shoot the three.
0: Right.
1: That's the offense.
0: That's it. That's it. Where's the creativity that they used to have? Where's the plays that they used to run? I saw some plays being run out there, but I'm saying the game is not where it used to be.
1: I agree. My gripe is the competitive fire of these guys. It's like, and then after the Pistons lost, not only did the Pistons lose, they got embarrassed.
0: They did get embarrassed.
1: You're going to love this one. You'd have thought they were UCLA and USC after the game partying together on the court, man. Them dudes was partying together and hugging.
0: I think
1: it was a big love fest. I was like, dude, we just got our butts embarrassed, not kicked. Embarrassed.
0: I think that's to an extent that's true. But don't you celebrate what you did? You did something that no one picked them to win the Eastern Conference. No one.
1: I agree. That's cool celebrating among yourself.
0: Right.
1: But I mean, even the Pistons was hugging on them and everything like, hey, man, you my man. What, my dude. You know, I like, we just got our butts. They didn't beat us. They embarrassed us.
0: Well, that's a true statement. They did embarrass the heck out of the Pistons.
1: And they just kumbaya, like, you know, oh, man, you my dude. What up, boy? Yeah, boy, that was a good boy, y'all. And, man, come on. That drove me crazy watching that.
0: Well, they had to congratulate them and make sure Cleveland, you know, they had to do all of that. That's the final game, right?
1: Shake a hand, walk off. Don't be huddling up and partying and everything, man. You know, shake a hand and walk off the court.
0: All I know is James Harden still played Game 7 like James Harden. It ain't like he had a big game. I'm just saying. He ain't big game James in seven seven game series. I'm just letting you know that.
1: Right.
0: Donovan Mitchell stepped his game up.
1: He did.
0: But let me say this. This 1-2 punch that they have, I mean, that's a Brunson and Josh Hart, maybe. I mean, that's what the equivalent is. They're two big men have got to play. That's what got proven. They're two big men have got to play.
1: It's going to be an interesting series, but to be honest, I could care less.
0: Right.
1: I'm kind of like you.
0: Right.
1: I could care less right now.
0: Hey, staying alive, New York in five.
1: I could care less. And then, I really haven't kept up with the Western Conference. What's going on there?
0: Oh, it's good there. OKC versus San Antonio.
2: Now
0: that's going to be a series. You better watch that. Yeah. That's something you can watch.
1: SGA MVP again.
0: Yep.
1: Yeah.
0: Yep.
1: Okay.
0: The alien version, and I don't mean to call him an alien. I jest when I call him the alien. You know that.
2: That's his nickname.
0: I know. But I'm not trying to say that as what it's meant. I don't mean to say that, but they do call him the alien. It's him versus OKC. I like it.
1: Yeah.
0: They got four victories. They got four victories, one loss.
1: That's true. So, you know, you don't have to answer it right now, but how many back-to-back MVPs have we had in the league?
2: NBA history?
0: It's the NBA.
1: Quite a bit.
0: Last time we did it is the Joker a couple years ago.
1: He did back-to-back?
0: Yeah, he did back-to-back. Matter of fact, Shaq told him you didn't deserve that one.
2: Yeah. So the last time it happened was Nikola Jokic 2020-21 season, 21-22 season. Right. Then you had the Greek Freak in 18-19-1920. And then before that, 2014-15, 15-16 was Steph Curry. Then you had LeBron in 11-12. It's not like a rare occurrence. I think the rare occurrence is when you get someone in between some of those ones. Like you had Joel Embiid that separated.
0: He got one. Yeah.
2: Yeah, he kind of snapped what could have been a four-peat for Joker.
1: Yeah. Okay. Gotcha. Well, SGA is the real deal, man. I love watching him play now.
0: Yeah, he likes to fall down, too. I'm just saying. He likes to flop, too. I'm sorry.
2: He ain't lying.
0: He does.
2: That's the game.
0: That's the game.
1: I was going to say, you got to take advantage of it while you got it.
0: That's the game. I get it. I just can't believe the referees fall for the banana in the tailpipe. I mean, you got James Harden. He jerking his head around. That's all he did. He jerked his head.
1: That's all he did.
0: The guy grabbed his arm, and he jerked his head. Next thing I know, it's a foul. What are you calling?
1: Well, he knows he can get the call, so he works it. You know, just like Harden. Harden knows he can get the calls, so he works it.
0: I get it. No, I get it. But I'm just like, okay, referees, you can't pay attention. You don't know about this. And sometimes they just look like they got. Oh, I got to call a foul on this one right here.
1: I do the football scouting thing, but I don't really do basketball. But I think I'm gonna do some basketball scouting to see who's up and coming and who the Pistons need to get. They need to get a dominant big man.
0: They do. They have a dominant big man.
1: Who?
0: He just didn't dominate this time. They do. Come on. Hey, come on. When I'm
1: he got dominated.
0: He did get dominated by some fine young men.
2: By two dudes that apparently
0: two dudes who want to play.
2: Well, that realized that they were the bigger men,
0: right,
2: down low.
0: They want to play.
2: I mean, the only thing I could think is, you know, cuz the team mentioned it a while back, is Milwaukee maybe looking for suitors to trade for the Greek Freak. So whether the organization looks at trying to see if they can send a package for a sign and trade or whatever, like that's a to be determined thing in the off season. Mm-hmm. But you know, I think the Bucks they're ready to go ahead and say, all right, you know, that's fine. You want to go look for greener grass there, Giannis? Go ahead and find the greener grass. So we'll see what happens.
0: They're telling their free agents anyway. Go ahead.
1: Giannis and Cade. That would be a nice little dream, I think.
2: It would be. Yeah. It would be. I just.
0: You have enough to have a. Do you have enough to field a team?
2: That's the thing. Is can you? Do you have enough in the pot to sweeten it to make the trade for Giannis?
0: Right.
2: That's going to be the big thing.
0: Do you have enough?
1: Right. That's a good question. And just by looking at it real quickly, I don't think so.
0: No.
1: They don't have nobody that Milwaukee would want. So it might could be some money involved, maybe.
0: Well, it's going to be money. Everything's about the money. But here's the thing.
1: Exactly.
0: It's going to be a team that

0: Right. Sounds like you got the downpour down there with you, big sweet. Sounds like it coming down now.
1: Yeah, we can hear that too, man. I'm glad you're getting that kind of weather, because it came down for what, 5 minutes on us? It pounced.
2: Is it irritating?
1: No.
0: It's the reason why I say that is because I've got the little ticker in front of me that. And I keep checking because I keep checking occasionally the air feed here in studio that we're under here in Southeast Michigan. We're under the National Weather Service. We're under a severe thunderstorm warning until about 4:45 today. So I just wanted to double check. That's why I heard the rain coming down your neck of the woods. I'm like, ooh.
2: Well, if it starts thundering, man, I might have to hit the mute button at least for a while to let it. But you know what? I ain't gonna lie. I kind of miss this. This is kind of nice. What's that song? It never rains in Southern California.
1: You're right. So that's a true statement.
2: I kind of miss this little rain, right? And a little thunderstorm kind of thing. Yeah, this is cool.
1: Well, we need to go to a break. And Big Sweet, y'all figure out. What the Pistons are going to do.
0: Well, how about when we come back, we can think about this, and we also have post-game thoughts from J.B. Bickerstaff, Duncan Robinson, and Cade Cunningham after yesterday's loss. We can hear from them coming up on the other side as well.
1: You got it.
2: All right.
1: All on the other side. 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
11: A better life with Dr. Sanjay Gupta.
12: We are finally starting to learn more things we can do to keep our brains sharp as we age. A lot of people think crossword puzzles or Sudoku might do the trick, but the science doesn't really bear that out. What one recent study found, though, was that a certain type of brain training seems to have a significant impact on cognition as we get older. It wasn't memory or even problem-solving tasks that moved the needle. It was an interactive computerized game that tested the ability to recognize two separate images in faster and faster sequences. It's what we call a task of divided attention, in which you don't have a conscious strategy on how to improve. That's according to the study's lead author. You're just trying to do the best you can to figure out how to divide your attention. Now, the game in this study was called Double Decision, if you want to find it and try it out yourself. I'm Dr. Sanjay Gupta, helping you live a better life.
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0: Man, Mizzler, best guy in the Bezzler, and you got Big Swing in town and sitting around. He got rain hitting the old RV right now.
1: Dare you say hitting the ground if you're giving on that rhyming thing?
0: We gonna listen.
2: The ground mound, a rebound, getting down.
0: That's pretty
2: with
0: good.
2: The sound.
0: Listen to you. Wow. We gotta listen.
3: That is the opposite of terrible, man. I'll tell you what.
0: Are we going to listen to JB?
1: Yeah, we can hear
0: okay,
1: JB.
0: Let's hear JB Bickerstaff.
4: JB, just how disappointing was tonight's effort?
5: It's not the effort, right? I'm not disappointed in these guys in the least bit. You know, obviously not the way we would have liked it to gone, but I'll never be disappointed in their effort. They gave us what they had. The Cavs just outplayed us tonight, and you give them credit for it.
6: Coach, I'm along those same lines. What is your biggest takeaway about this team with everything that you guys accomplished this season?
5: This team is awesome, and they're a special group of guys. You know, I couldn't be more appreciative of how they allow us to coach them, work with them every single day, the spirit they carry, their willingness to grow, their willingness to sacrifice. And it's a special group. And again, I can't be more thankful than to be a part of this and to be able to work with these guys.
7: JB, defense has been the name of the game for you guys this season. What did you feel like was missing, and particularly, you know, defending the post against Allen?
5: I mean, it was more like, you know, he got the ball in his spots off the glass and things like that. But we knew, you know, they had X-factor guys that had the ability to contribute. It's not just, you know, not that he's an X-factor, he's an all-star, but like, you know, Sam Merrill early in the game, you know, Jared Allen, you know, on the boards and playing. So we knew it was going to be a tough series and a tough test for us. But just like we did last year, we'll learn from it. You know, we'll put it in our pocket. We'll get better from it. And next year we'll grow and be a better team.
8: JB, in the third quarter, the cameras had you there talking to your team, and you said, we've got to find our competitive spirit. You told your team that. Why wasn't that there tonight? Why do you, you know, where do you think that?
5: Well, I think we had gotten down. And when we got down, you know, we started trying to figure out other ways to win the game instead of, you know, who we've been. And I just wanted to make the point to the guys, you know, that we do it the way that Pistons do it. And we had to find that in order to give ourselves a chance.
9: Did you feel like Cleveland, since they had lost last game, brought a desperation that you guys couldn't necessarily match tonight?
5: No, I mean, they're a good team. I mean, they're a talented team, you know. And, you know, I thought their talent was clicking tonight. You know, I thought they were better defensively tonight than they were previous games in the series. So I just give them credit. You know, they won the game tonight.
10: Jibby, just you guys took a step last year, taking another big step this year, playing at home, game seven, especially what you just done in Cleveland. How big of a disappointment?
5: It's not a disappointment at all. I'm not ever will I be disappointed in these guys. These guys every single day give us what they got. You know, so it is not a disappointment. It's a loss, and it's a tough loss. But, you know, that adjective will never be used in this group.
10: It's not, I'm not saying in the guys necessarily, but the season as a whole, and also I'm sure you had higher expectations, falling far short of that, I guess, is that a disappointment?
5: I don't think we fell short of anything, and I don't like the direction of your question. I'll be honest with you, like, these guys have improved massively and done a great job. Anything other than positivity towards this group, like, is unacceptable. You know, the turnaround from where we've come from, what these guys have been willing to do. Yeah, we, you know, everybody wants to win a championship every year. But, you know, how much did you grow? How much did you improve? Did you sacrifice for the greater good of the team? Our guys did that collectively every single day, and we got better. We put ourselves in position to be here. So there's nothing disappointing about, you know, this group and the outcome of this.
11: Considering just the level of growth you hope foster here, what are some of the things you're most, I guess, excited to kind of take forward in the next season to continue growing?
5: Well, I mean, it's the guys' ability and willingness to grow, right? Their willingness to be coached, to be able to look in the mirror, honestly see themselves in areas they can improve, and then the willingness to go put the time and the work in to get it done.
12: JB, is it a safe assumption to say that maybe this team just ran out of gas? I mean, you had so many, you had two long series. You had to really dig deep, desperation in a couple of games to survive in advance.
5: I mean, we again, what we've done throughout this playoff series and throughout this season, you know, again, was remarkable, right? To be down 3-1, learn from it as quickly as we did, be able to come back, and then take a team, you know, as good as the Cavs to 7 games. Again, would we have preferred the other outcome? Yes, but these guys gave us what they had. And every single night, they gave us what they had. And I couldn't be more proud of them. Thank you all.
0: Listen, J.B. Bickerson, and you saw how the coach defended his players. He did not want to say that they, you know, they failed. He did not want to say what, if something, what went wrong. He was saying, look, we gave our effort. This is the effort we gave in this game. And he didn't want to say anything negative in this game, at the end of this game, at the conclusion. Now, yeah. You know, something went wrong. Something went wrong, right?
13: Yeah, I hear you. Yeah, I think he was just trying to keep it positive and everything. So he'll probably dissect it internally, obviously. But in the public eyes, you know, he just gave them all praise for what they accomplished.
0: Miss?
1: Yeah, that's really about it. And I figure, you know, not just with the coaches, but I think the players will probably have something similar to say. So we figure we'll go into hearing what some of the players had to say, starting off with former Michigan forward and obviously now current Piston, Duncan Robinson. Here's his post-game thoughts after the game right here on the Big 1050 on the M Zone.
14: Hi, Duncan. As a guy who's actually been to the finals and most of the rest of the team hasn't gone as far, is a night like tonight, is a loss like tonight, when you view it in the big picture, one of those things that a team almost has to go through in order to get to the next level, you know, because there was no experience in getting this far up till now. It's further than last year, but still not where you want to go.
15: Yeah, I don't know. I don't know that you have to go through it. But there is a level of pain that comes with experiencing these types of losses that I think, if channeled the right way, can be invaluable. I mean, the team we played tonight is a pretty good example of that. You know, I mean, the sense of urgency that they came out with, obviously, you know, you look down that roster, and that roster's been through some pain. You know, they've lost at this stage of the season in the past. And they played like it tonight. So I don't know that you have to go through it. I don't know that I totally agree with that. But if you channel these sorts of experiences in the right way, like any experience, you know, it can be a foundation for success moving forward.
4: Duncan, this team came into the season, obviously, with expectations to do better than last year. I don't know if anybody would have predicted, you know, 60 wins, number one seed. How do you, I guess, kind of keep those things in perspective and in mind, just how much that need to move forward this season, even if it didn't end the way you guys wanted it to?
15: Yeah, I think that's probably what the next, you know, couple weeks there are for, to be honest. There hasn't been a lot of reflection, you know, for me personally, I think really us as a group right now. I think we've just been just so locked into the day-to-day and just trying to enjoy and make the most of every opportunity. I think that's one thing this group did really well, was just show up every day and just enjoy being around each other. So that part of it hurts. Obviously, there is a process to this, you know, and it's not something that happens overnight. Obviously, you know, we felt like we were good enough to take another step this year. Didn't happen, but you know, these next couple weeks is when you sort of get an opportunity to reflect and hopefully have some appreciation, the way you'd have appreciation for any season, you know. And to your point, you know, there were a lot of things that went right this year.
16: Duncan, you were a veteran addition to this team, you know, stepping in with a lot of leadership. It was a lot of adversity, a lot of growing pains, and for these young players, it was, like you said, it may not be necessary to go through it, but it is helpful in the process. What did you see from the young guys going through the adversity, coming back from 3-1, you know, going through this season in terms of, you know, the step-by-step and what their growth was?
15: Yeah, so much growth. I mean, across the board, you know, you go down the line. This is the only team I've ever been on where everybody contributed to winning a playoff game. Like, that's so unique in this league, and it didn't surprise anybody. You know, I think the superpower of this group was our connectivity, our depth, and just celebrating each other's success. It's something a lot of people talk about in this league, of trying to do it, and to be honest, in a lot of cases it's empty words, and I really felt like this group enjoyed coming in and being around each other, wanting to see each other do well. You know, when it was someone's night, we were leaning into that person, and that's a special thing to be a part of, for sure. So I'm just grateful, you know, having been in the NBA for a little while, to be around this group, because it's just such a special refresher of how special this game and this league can be.
14: Duncan, I'm sure the question most fans are going to be asking tomorrow is what happened? Just like, I mean, simple, what happened? You guys only lost games by a handful of points before this, and then you were down 20 and then 25 and 30 and 35. How would you answer that question, what happened?
15: Yeah, it's, you know, I don't want to be overreactionary, having not watched it. You know, I gotta watch it, and probably I could give you a better answer, quite frankly. I think, you know, just we didn't come out with the right disposition for a game seven, you know, and that was apparent through all the areas that we sort of prided ourselves on this year, and areas that, at the end of the day, we always felt like we could compete with and win. You know, we didn't win those. And, you know, you got to give credit to them, because they just came out with a force and a pace that we weren't able to match. That's just what it felt like. I don't want to be overreactionary. And, you know, to my point earlier, you kind of got to watch it and take the emotion. You know, there's a lot of pain that comes with losing like that right now. So, you kind of want to evaluate it with a little bit of a clearer mind, but that's what it felt like.
0: Yeah. And that was Duncan Robinson, former Wolverine himself, who played well last night. Played really well. That being said, let's listen to Cade Cunningham and hear what he has to say about the game and the team.
17: Cade, could you... Could you figure out what happened early on, what hit you guys, and how hard was that to fathom right out of the box?
18: I mean, both teams came out to win the game. Just went their way. I don't really have an answer outside of that.
4: Cade, obviously the team accomplished a lot this season. Not how you wanted it to end tonight, but where's your mind at now, and I guess how do you reconcile those two things, understanding that this team made a lot of progress, but obviously didn't end the season on the note you guys wanted to end it on?
18: Yeah. No, that game sucked. Being back home, definitely wanted to get this win from the fans. Reminded me of last year, you know, losing on the home court. It's not a great feeling. So, I hadn't been thinking about the off season, so, you know, my mind's been racing now, trying to figure out, you know, what I got to do, what it's going to look like. That's really it.
11: Just immediately, how do you kind of feel you can continue to grow from this season, and what has kind of inspired that growth?
18: Working on my body, becoming a better athlete, things like that. All those things will help me a lot. Continuing to sharpen my game. My game feels sharp right now. But, you know, building off where I'm at right now and continuing to add on and, you know, become the best player I can be. All those things are on the forefront of my mind. And, you know, I have time to, you know, work on those things. So, you know, I'm just focused on how I can get better now.
14: Can you talk about what this game was like, you know, especially early on when – so much was on the line, and all of a sudden you look up, you're down 10, down 15, down 20. Osser said that he felt like they came out and kind of hit you first, and he said you guys always want to be in a position to hit first and make them react and not have to react to the other thing. Was there some of that going on? Did it feel almost stunning to sort of be in that situation during this game?
18: I mean, stunning. Felt like early on, some of the plays just, you know, were bad bounces or miscommunications, giving them points and stuff. Felt like it was something that we'll be able to fix. And we just never got it together. So credit to them. They did, you know, everything they needed to do to win the game tonight. And we fell short of that.
19: Okay, obviously it's fresh, you know, and JB was saying he refused to say this was a disappointment season just based on what you guys were able to do. You talked about it, like what you want to grow at, but what's something about this season or these playoffs that you are proud of, you can't hang your hat on just from this experience as well?
18: I mean, he's right. We had a great year. We grew a lot, grew from last year. That was the whole goal of this season, was to grow and become a better team than last year. And we did that. Obviously, disappointing series right here. Fell short of, you know, doing enough of the right things to win the series. But we were number one seed for a reason. We won a lot of games this year. Played great basketball all year long. Really established the identity and stuff that we didn't have for a long time. So, you know, all those things are positives and things that, you know, we'll take into the offseason and come back next year and grow from.
12: Kate, kind of going off of that, you know, in the two short years that J.B. Bickerstaff and Trayton Langdon have been here, you know, the standard is raised quite significantly here for this Pistons team. You know, just as you do kind of reflect and head into the offseason, I know obviously a lot of negative feelings about how the season ended, but, you know, how grateful are you not only just for, you know, J.B., Trajan, what they've brought here, but also just everyone in that locker room that you fought alongside this season?
18: Yeah, very grateful. I'm grateful for the whole season. Grateful that everybody, you know, came out of the season healthy. Nothing crazy. But like you said, I mean, starting with the guys in the locker room, we had a lot of fun this year, you know, competing with each other. Practice, flights, games, obviously, you know, had a lot of fun. We bonded more than any other team that I've had in the NBA. And, you know, a lot of that is a credit to coach and, you know, just the environment that he instilled, Trajan, the environment that they instilled in the building. You know, things that are business, but also we have fun together and we enjoy our time with each other. So, you know, I can't thank everybody enough for, you know, just creating that environment, allowing us to grow in the way we did, and all the support that, you know, I've had and the whole team has had this season.
12: Cade, knowing that you guys didn't as a collective play your very best game to finish the season, how much does that fuel you all going forward into not only next season but the off season and what you could probably do, what you want to do from here?
18: Yeah, a lot. I mean, it's hard not to. You know, it was a great opportunity this season, you know, to move forward and to continue to, you know, experience new things that we hadn't been exposed to. Fell short, we were right there, but we fell short. So, you know, I think that chip and that sting is going to sit for a while, and got to work through it and continue to grow. Thank you.
0: And that was Cade Cunningham, Detroit's point guard and leader of the team, I think.
1: Yeah, without a doubt. And I think the one thing that Duncan had mentioned, I think a little bit of a echo from you, Larry, just the heads up there. I think one of the big things that I noticed from just the statements that came from it, Duncan had, you know, had probably said it best, that this was probably one of the more collectively everyone had to pull their own weight,
0: yeah,
1: as a member of the team. And it kind of almost, when you think about it, almost kind of delves back to that 2004 World Championship that they won, that everyone really kind of pulled their role, that there wasn't a quote-unquote superstar on the team. And mind you, you know, you did get, you know, Sheed at the trade deadline, mm-hmm, in 04 to help you catapult, because you're again, kind of in the 03 season, you were on the cusp of it, but you just could not find a way to get over that next hump. And I think that's might be what can help this Pistons team you know, whether the core of the team sticks around or not, to get an additional person on that, you know, on that squad that could be considered, quote, a star, might be able to help catapult the team. And honestly, I don't think a lot of people realize this. Cade was playing injured. I think he had a flak jacket on or something.
20: Yeah, he did.
1: Because he had his ribs and his lungs was still one. I don't think he was 100% going into the postseason with that collapsed lung.
20: They knew that Cade was hurt. Everybody knew Cade was hurt into some capacity. So you were going to have to get him help. Somebody was going to have to be that number two.
1: Yeah.
20: Somebody, and nobody stepped up. Nobody stepped up. And that's why you had two series. Game sevens. Two series game sevens.
13: He made reference to it. He made reference to it in his statement, getting ready for next year, you know, getting healthy again and taking care of his body. So,
20: I mean, it's the same thing Jordan went through. If you want to look at that, it's the same thing that you go through. Kobe went through it. I mean, LeBron went through it. It just doesn't happen.
13: Yeah.
20: So, I mean, look, it's a thing. It happens. Hopefully it doesn't happen anymore. But for this team, you take this team, and now you need to improve upon it. Trajan Langdon, do your job. That's what I'm saying.
13: I'm with Bickerstaff, man. Let's keep it positive, moving in the right direction.
1: And kind of going over like some of the payroll stuff, because I think that's going to be a big question going into this off season of, you know, who is going to still be with the team, you know, going forward after this year. And one of the big ones happened to be when I bring it up, see if I can pop it up on stream so that you can see it as well too, Sweet. And when Jamie comes back in, can take a look at it as well. Do one of these things, share the screen, share your screen, bam, there we go. Really, you've got two starters that are, you know, that are free agents after, you know, now the season is done, and that's Unk, Tobias Harris, and Jalen Duren. Now, I know that JD is going to be wanting to get an extension, and I know he's probably going to want to look at like a max contract, but
20: I ain't getting that, bro.
1: I don't think that's going to be the case.
20: That's not going to happen.
1: But I mean, when you look at it, you still have the bulk of your team still a part of the team. Yeah. So I mean, you still have Duncan for another two more years. You got Beef Stew for another two more years. You got Karras, even though like a lot of his action that he was very accountable for came in the postseason. Asar, questionably one of the best defenders in the Eastern Conference, still with you for another year. Ron Holland, a guy that I think can be a great developmental player going forward. Paul Reed, Dennis Jenkins, Marcus Sessler. Like, you've got a lot of guys still a part of this team that, you know, that are still going to be a part of the team next year. But then it turns into, what can you hit, you know, in a home run to add to this roster next year to take yourself, you know, forget 60 wins. Forget the 60 win mark. That's great. Yeah. Congratulations. You got 60 wins.
20: Right.
1: Now, how can you get into the next round? How can you get into the conference finals now? How can you find a way to get into the conference finals and maybe even look into the NBA finals at that point? And I think that's what you're going to see in the offseason.
13: Yep, that's what I was alluding to earlier.
20: Now Trajan Langdon didn't have to do any work. Now he's got to go to work. They got a chance. Trajan Langdon got a chance to watch this team perform, and they performed at a heroic opportunity.
1: Yeah.
20: And now he gets a chance to go to work, figure out what they need, what they need to add, who they need to add, and everything like that.
1: And you're going to see some of the guys that were bench guys that I think, you know, are going to get, you know, a conversation with management. I mean, Javonte Green had been an amazing guy off the bench. You know, Jalen Duren, I think Jalen does come back. I just don't think that he's going to get the max contract he's expecting to
20: he's
1: get.
20: He's not going
1: to
20: get that contract, but he's going to get a contract.
1: Yeah.
20: He's going to get a contract. You got to be crazy if you're not going to sign him.
1: Right.
13: Looking at this roster you've put up, Miz, the best job in the world is a bench backup player in the NBA.
1: Oh, absolutely. You know,
13: $2 million, $3 million, you know, just to, and never play.
1: Because, I mean, really, if you think about it, the only one on here that was a quote-unquote bench guy that we brought in was Kevin Herter.
2: Mm-hmm.
1: But even then, like, you know, that was, you know, you took on that bit of a contract to part ways with Jaden Ivey. So, I mean, when you think about it, that was just a little blip to kind of let a part of the team go, a member of the team go, that you found out was a little detrimental to the locker
2: right.
1: room. After.
2: He wasn't good in the locker room.
1: Right.
2: Wasn't good in the locker room.
1: So, I mean, you're looking at, yeah, you'll be spending a little bit of money in the offseason. But the other thing, too, is that I took a look at the cap space. The Pistons were smack dab in the middle. They had a lot of room to play.
2: They got
1: with
2: money
1: this
2: to
1: year.
2: Burn now. A little bit. I don't want to say they got a lot, but they got a little bit of money to spend money to bring in a guy.
13: That's true. You know, Jamie, what was our term in football? Locker room lawyer.
2: Yes. Yes. Exactly.
1: So that's what I think we're going to be looking at going forward here, at least with the Pistons going forward, what they got going the offseason. This is going to be a spending time for front office and trying to see if you can find a good key, you know, a good addition to the team in terms of a star to accompany Cade and Duncan, and who else will end up being in that top five.
13: Now, the NBA is a little different, right, when it comes to, like, the luxury tax and – and
2: nobody wants to go over the luxury tax. That means you pay an extra.
13: Yeah, and then is there a hard salary cap in the NBA?
1: Yeah. I can't remember what the number is, but I know, like you said, when I looked at it last, they had a lot of wiggle room.
2: They got a lot of room.
13: Okay, got you. Good, okay.
2: Well,
13: it makes me feel a little better.
2: Let's take a break, and we come back. And when we come back, I know we weren't on Friday, but that being said, we're gonna talk about this the schedule that came out, this NFL schedule that came out. Who got the best end of the deal? Who got the worst deal of this? All on the other side. 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
23: Aaron Rodgers finally signed a deal in Pittsburgh this weekend. The 42-year-old will reunite with head coach Mike McCarthy, who he was with last in 2018 with the Packers. Green Bay went 6-9-1 that season. Rodgers threw 25 touchdowns, 2 interceptions, and just under 4,500 yards. The Steelers currently have the third best odds to win the AFC North at plus 500 behind the Ravens and the Bengals. I'm Adam Abdallah.
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4: When it comes to the myriad reasons people don't get enough exercise, psychologist Diana Hill has heard them all. 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She told us that she encourages people she works with to shift from an either-or mindset to a both-and mindset. Hill herself uses time at her son's baseball game to walk around the field cheering him on instead of sitting on the sidelines. She also recommends setting up your space at home, at work, in the car to facilitate movement. So every night before I go to bed, I lay out my workout clothes next to my bathroom sink so they are waiting there for me as a good reminder. I'm Dr. Sanjay Gupta, helping you live a better life.
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0: And welcome back to the M Zone. Jamie Morris, Matt the Hitman Mizler.
1: Yeah.
0: Best guy in the Bizler. You got Larry Lee on the other side. He's back in Michigan.
2: Michigan. Cherry State.
0: Yeah, it is known for its cherries.
3: Traverse City with the Cherry Fest every Independence Day weekend.
2: There you go.
0: Where is that?
3: Traverse City.
0: Traverse City?
3: Yeah.
0: Really?
3: Mm-hmm.
0: Yeah, okay. All right.
3: It gets crazy up there. My uncle and cousins lived up there for a long time and just said, you don't want to come up here 4th of July weekend. It gets way too crazy up here. Too many.
0: Oh, so they told you not to be up there. Don't come up here.
3: Yeah, they said, too many townies up here. Don't come up here.
0: Also, that's funny.
2: Also, tulips, right? Tulip over in Holland.
0: That's
2: right?
0: Holland, yeah. That's the Holland thing. Yep, that's the Holland thing. You're right about that. True that. So the NFL released its wonderful schedules. I mean, now it's become a seasonal thing, Miz. Why is the NFL making this the seasonal thing?
3: Because just like every other sports event, there is no off week. There is no off time. I mean, how many times we you know, since the national title game, how many times have we had updates on Michigan basketball and some of the different things are coming up with that?
0: Did you notice that they didn't have NBA basketball that night they dedicated, I'm talking about ESPN, but nobody played basketball or anything.
3: Really?
0: No sports on any channel. The season, I mean, they took a break and they came back and played the next day. I'm just saying, dude, it was crazy. I noticed that. I went, where's the games? Where's the game? I was looking for the game. No games.
2: I'm just flashing back, man. You know, I handled all the operations for the Lions back in the day. And whenever the schedule would come out, that's when I would go crazy. Because now I got to book the buses, the trucks, the hotels, the travel, the planes. And this was my busy time of year, man. Oh, it was crazy. And then you got to adhere to the coach and see what he wants to do. You know, now, when Bobby Ross came in, Wayne would let me do whatever I wanted to do, Wayne Fonts.
0: That's your boy.
2: But when Bobby came in, Bobby wanted to know everything from A to Z, where we're staying, da-da-da-da-da-da. And after about a couple of years, twice doing it, Bobby finally learned I knew what I was doing, and he left me alone. He just said, Larry, hey, can you change the hotel in Green Bay? I don't like that one over there, or something like that.
0: That's funny.
2: Other than that, but this was my crazy time of year, man. Oh, my God. Waiting on the schedule to come out, and then you got to go to work.
0: That's funny. Miz, what do you see in the Lions schedule? What sticks out in the Lions schedule that you're interested in?
3: Well, I mean, there's a couple of them, if you think about it. First off, week one is the Sam Webb, Matt Mizler bowl game between the Lions and the Saints.
0: I knew you were going to say that one.
3: Yeah, trust me, leading up to that one, Sam and I are going to be giving each other stuff, you know, because even if my Saints are going to be ain'ts, I'm still going to rock with them. So
0: you're a good fan. You're a good Saints fan. And I know that.
3: Blow everything up in like the first after week three, after you know, going perfect on offense for every drive like they did last year. But that's besides the point.
0: You know what's exciting for me? That they're going to what do you call it?
3: Christen.
0: What? Christen the new Buffalo Bills Stadium.
3: And what's that Buffalo Stadium name, Jamie?
0: I just knew that. Why don't I know that now?
3: Oh, hi, Mark.
0: Well, yeah, Highmark. That's what it is. Highmark Stadium. You know,
2: so what's the ranking of the Lions schedule? I think it's like the fourth fifth easiest schedule.
0: Yeah,
2: or something?
0: Yeah, it's like the fourth easiest schedule.
3: Yeah, from what I heard, it was it's one of the top five easiest schedules on the for the entire NFL.
0: You got to give it to them. I mean, they did not perform well last year. I mean, they were hurt and beat up.
3: And mind you, want to point out that for anyone's like, well, they're still playing the Patriots. This is based off of records from last year, right. Based off of those things. That is why they're saying it's that easy.
0: Hey, look. They got their hardest games are Buffalo, Green Bay. Do you believe this? Buffalo and Green Bay, and Green Bay, they play Green Bay twice. The easiest part of the schedule is Arizona and Miami, right?
2: When it first came out, I think I looked at it game by game, and well, I think I came up with 11-7.
0: I got 10 and I got 10. I got 10.5 games winners. So they got a game and a half. They got to get, but 11 is good. 11 is a good one, Larry. I like that.
2: Yeah, that's why I think, I didn't write down or anything, but, Saints, yes. Bills, no. Jets, yes.
0: Wow, you went on the Bills?
2: Yeah.
0: The Lions are going to be the best. Well, it depends on if they get out, if they come out.
3: Well, the other thing, too, is
2: Carolina. Mm-hmm. I tossed that one up. Yes, on the Cardinals, a split with Green Bay. I had them beating the Vikings twice, beating the Dolphins. Who's next?
3: New England Patriots in Munich.
0: In Munich,
2: New England.
0: Yes, in Munich.
2: So New England. I'm still I forget how I went on that one. They're going to beat Tampa Bay.
0: They never beat Tampa Bay.
2: They're going to split with the Bears.
0: They beat the Bears twice to me.
2: Wow. Twice?
0: Ooh, they did it. Wait a minute. They did that last year. They're going to do it again.
2: Okay. I got them beating Atlanta, Tennessee.
0: All right. You already said the Vikings twice.
2: Vikings split with the Vikings.
0: Split.
2: They'll beat the Giants. Split with the Bears. Split with the Packers.
3: Okay. So, apparently don't know how this program works. I thought if I scroll down.
0: I see you, Riz.
3: I thought when I scroll down, I was going to scroll down. Nope, it's just I'm going to zoom out. Okay, fair enough. Whatever. The way I look at it right now, I think they got to win against the Saints. I think they're going to lose a Buffalo because you look at it. It's how electric it's going to be with the new stadium. It's the home debut
0: This is the game the Lions win, and it makes them almost the best team in the NFL.
3: No, but I'm not even looking at the Bills' offense. It's the Bills' defense. I think it's going to be the thing that's going to catapult.
0: Coach gone.
2: Right.
3: I get that, but
0: Coach
3: they've
0: is
3: got.
0: Gone.
3: But Joe Brady, the offensive coordinator, has now got the reins on things. They improved their defense. I think Buffalo probably takes this one. It'll be a close one, but I think Buffalo edges out. The Jets are the Jets. Sorry, I apologize to our old friend Aaron Glenn.
0: As you should.
3: But listen,
2: I will say this: I like the Jets draft though.
3: Oh, yeah. The draft, they did a great job with the draft, no doubt about that. Carolina, listen, it's the NFC South. I'm gonna give the Lions the win there against the Panthers, even if it's on the road. Cardinals, listen, it's the Cardinals. They did not do much to improve themselves. You finally get to see the pro debut the former Miami coach player in Carson Beck.
0: Carson Beck's gonna
3: do
0: well.
3: That's about it. You can't lose in week six, so that's good there. You come back home to take on the Packers and the Vikings in back-to-back weeks. I agree with Sweet. I think you can split with Green Bay. Minnesota, I think you can win that one at home. You just got to hope that Philly E's favorite coach, KOC, doesn't find, that whim that he seems to always find in these games that just you don't expect it, so to speak. Miami, they went backwards with their team. That should be an easy dub. You go over to Germany. Listen, defending champs or defending AFC champs. I see the Pats winning that one. Baker Mayfield somehow finds a way, even if he's
1: wait. So you got the Patriots and Buccaneers beating the Lions.
3: Yes.
1: Oh no. Go ahead. Keep going. I had to make sure.
3: The game with the Bears again. That's the Thanksgiving Day game. That's going to be, I think, an intriguing one for me because the Lions have struggled a lot on Thanksgiving. I don't know if that's going to be the case this time around.
1: Johnson. Johnson hasn't beaten the Lions yet.
3: I know. I get that, but I'm going to say they're going to win that one, but they're going to edge them out there. They head down to Hotlanta. If you have a healthy Michael Penix, that could be interesting.
1: I have never seen a healthy Michael Penix, so that ain't happening.
3: I seen it once, but he was wearing purple and gold.
1: He
3: was wearing purple and gold, and he was throwing an interception to Mikey Sanders still in Houston. Tennessee, easy dub. Then you got the roadie up in Minnesota. That one, because that's going to be a Sunday night game, I believe. You may flex. Well, no, I think it's December 20th. It's an NBC game.
1: Oh, it's NBC. Yeah, it's a night game.
3: So I believe that's Sunday night game.
1: It says 8:20 p.m. Yeah, you're right.
3: Should be an easy dub the week afterwards hosting the Giants. And listen, there's no
1: 8:15 game.
3: Yeah, it's a Monday night game. Right. No disrespect to John Harbaugh, but listen, you've got another. Give yourself another year, and I think you might be able to cause some waves in the NFC East, but just not this year. I'm intrigued with these last 2 weeks of the season. January 3rd in Chicago, and whatever they flex the Packer game in Lambeau. You're looking at two games that are going to be colder than insert analogy here. And it hurts my bones and my joints looking at that schedule and those last 2 weeks going, yeah, no, I don't want to go.
1: I just want to point this out. We're going to be in an El Nino weather pattern this coming winter. Just letting you know, which means it won't be as snowy and cold in the Midwest.
3: Well, Punxsutawney Phil said that you can take your El Nino and stuck it up your
1: El Nino. Has, wait a minute, El Nino has beat the hell out of that damn thing. That rat, y'all celebrate. Hey!
3: Hey, I don't celebrate Punxsutawney Phil. We got our own here in Michigan, bro. That's all I know. But listen, you can say we have an El Nino, La Nina. It don't matter. It's still Chicago and Green Bay in January.
1: It will be warmer. It won't be freezing cold. And you heard it here first.
2: Instead of 32 degrees, it'll be 18.
1: No, it ain't going to be 18. Instead of 32, it's going to be 43.
3: Yeah, but the wind chill. But the wind chill will still feel the same, though, Jamie. Let's not BS the people here, okay? Come on now.
1: Hey, I've had some mild winters here, and you've been in mild winters in Ann Arbor, Michigan. Don't give me that. Oh, we don't have them like we used to. It just don't get instantly cold anymore. We got to know the weather patterns of what we have around here. Let's start in
2: Speaking of that real quick, my wife and I were eating breakfast this morning, and the lady at the restaurant said, "We just experienced one hell of a winter." Was it that bad?
1: No. It was cold, though. It was cold. No, we had them vectors. Them polar vectors. Oh, okay. They hit us quite a number of times.
2: And she was talking about it was cold for a while.
1: Yeah. She ain't lying. She ain't lying.
3: Yeah, I think this
1: was cold.
3: I think this was the one year where we kind of skipped spring and just jumped right into summer with how it just was chilly last week. And then we got a little taste of spring. And then Mother Nature said, all right, summer.
2: Because I'm actually surprised how warm it is here.
1: No.
2: I didn't think it would be this warm.
1: We're going right in the right pattern. Don't worry, bro. La Nina's gone away. El Nino is back.
2: All right. Okay, I'm sorry. Back to the schedule.
3: A couple other notes on this, by the way, is they did not show the preseason, a.k.a. the who gets to stay on the team on the practice squad and who gets cut games. Thursday, August 13th, they travel to Cincinnati.
4: They're on to Cincinnati.
3: To take on the Bengals at 7 o'clock. Week 2, they get to take, it's the Sam Webb, Jamie Morris preseason bowl game when the Commanders come to Ford Field.
1: Ooh, that's good. That boy good. He gonna be good.
2: That boy good.
3: I don't think they officially announced like the time or the day. Like, I think they announced the day.
1: They got the date, don't they?
3: No, they have not. So that they it's to be determined so far with the Commander game at Ford Field. But the third preseason game is down in Indianapolis, aka Big House South, at 3 o'clock Saturday, August 29th against the Colts. But I mean,
2: if it's still done the same, teams used to be able to create their own preseason schedule. So, you know, and teams would try not to spend a whole lot of money. So do a lot of regional stuff, you know, Detroit, Cincinnati, you know, that kind of stuff.
3: They try to keep it regional.
2: But
1: they got, wait a minute. We got the Commanders coming.
2: You can see your old buddy Doug.
1: I know. It'd be good to see him.
2: Yeah.
3: But I'm kind of telling. Jamie, what do you think of the Lions schedule? I mean, what stands out to you since you asked Sweet and I?
1: I like the Lions schedule. I think the Lions will do well with this schedule. And look, quite honestly, I think this schedule will put them perfectly in the position to be back in the playoffs.
2: I'm in agreement with you, Jamie. I'm in agreement.
1: I think everybody says, when you listen to Nick Baumgartner, these coaches get along. They sounds like they, the players are starting to come along with this and everything. If you know what? If it's the real deal, this team will be 15-3.
3: No, because it's a 17-game.
1: Okay.
3: 17-game season. So
2: 15-2.
1: 15-2.
3: I've got 12-5 for myself with the losses coming to Buffalo, New England, Tampa. I've got a loss at Minnesota on the 20th. And then the game at Green Bay at the end of season. That's where my five games I see.
2: I see if I can get a little inside scoop. I told you on June 4th, they hired the band to do their all-employee party out in Plymouth. So, Jamie, if you guys want to come, man, we
1: three games in 12 days, including the international, plus the tightest division in the league, easiest schedule. Yeah. My butt says Bobby Toth.
3: That's Booby Toothington, a.k.a. producer Bobby Poppet, and in on that one. I agree. I think that's got to be a cause for concern for the Lions there, where you've got the New England game, the game in Munich.
1: Right.
3: Then you turn around, you've got the game against Tampa on the road. Or no, I'm sorry, at home.
1: At home.
3: And then you've got the traditional Thanksgiving Day game. So, yeah, I mean, that 12-day span is a tight one, but... in the words of a former ESPN, but like part-time ESPN employee, that's why they play the games.
1: All I'm going to say is these gentlemen get paid a lot of money to play football. They will be ready to play football. It won't be about being tired and all of that.
2: I don't think New England's going to be the powerhouse they were.
1: I don't think so either. I don't think so either, but I think you don't lose to New England because New England's they haven't seen a real team now, and we got to look at New England's schedule to see who they play. And that'll tell us what do you really think they can win. Just saying.
2: Yeah, I see. Like I said, a split with the Bears, a split with the Packers.
1: You're just doing old fashioned stuff. I said they're gonna beat the Bears twice. I'll agree with the split with the Packers, but they'll beat the Bears twice.
2: I don't know.

0: believe it. I'm saying a split.
1: You think, see, that's because you got that Dan Campbell in you right now. You're being stubborn. Just being stubborn. That's that Dan Campbell in you.
0: Speaking of which, I hope, my man, I hope and pray. I'm going to have a talk with him on June 4th. I'm going to pull him to the side and say, look, dude, quit this fourth down stuff, man.
1: Bring him up and let him sing. He'll like that.
0: Yeah.
1: He get his song, he'll do all his thing. Wait a minute. I see it, man.
2: What? What you see?
1: Aaron Rodgers signed again.
2: Oh, my
0: God. I mean. When he signed with the Steelers?
1: Yeah. Did you see the money he got?
2: Yeah, he
1: One season. One season.
2: 1 year, 25 mil.
1: 25 mil. That's because they paid him. They paid him for last year, too. They paid him last year. That's what they did. They paid him for last year. Thank you.
0: Omar, what are you doing? I'm going to have a call to Omar. That's my boy, Omar Khan, GM of the Steelers.
2: To me, like when I look at that, it's more of the we needed to make him happy because we're still not confident with any of the quarterbacks that we have in our office at this point.
0: That's what that saying is. But man, it's kind of interesting. Well, maybe the history between he and the new coach. You know, and maybe they feel they can recreate some magic that they used to recreate. I don't know. But Mike McCarthy, and he and Mike McCarthy might be able to recreate some old magic.
1: I mean, they got two good receivers now. They got two, not just DK. Yeah. They got Pittman, Michael Pittman. So,
0: yeah.
1: I mean,
0: yeah, that's true.
1: Look, they got guys that can get down the field. I'm just saying.
2: Before we hit a break, Bobby also commented on YouTube saying, I'm honestly a little scared of Minnesota. Kyler is a little better than people admit and have a lot of weapons against our questionable secondary.
1: He's playing video games. Kyler up there playing video games.
2: Now, that's why I'm saying I agree with the secondary portion of this here, Bobby. I do. But allow me to remind you that on November 19th, Grand Theft Auto 6 is slated to come out.
1: Thank you. He's playing video games, brother.
0: He's playing video.
1: That man playing video games. He ain't worried about us.
2: Yeah, he's too busy getting ready to get his early access to Grand Theft Auto 6 when it comes out in November. He's playing too much Call of Duty, playing too much of Modern Warfare, playing too much of Hello Kitty, whatever game. He'd also focus on that GTA 6 coming through.
0: Jamie, what's the perspective on your son, JJ?
1: Don't worry about my son. My son gonna get his job done. He gonna get his job. I ain't worried about him. He getting woosah.
0: Between you and Philly E, what's going on with JJ and the Vikings?
1: JJ gonna be okay. You ain't got to worry about JJ. Okay, we rolling. Right. We rolling.
0: Okay.
1: You here it comes. We're gonna create the boom.
2: They're gonna do what, Jamie? They're gonna do what?
1: We're gonna create the boom. They want the boom, baby.
2: I couldn't remember what page that was on. Eric's got so many drops in here; it's not even
1: that
2: funny.
1: That is so funny. Well, we need to go to a break. We come back. We got more good stuff now. I mean, hey, we got some stuff because we ain't been on in a minute. That being said, you're listening to the M Zone on the Big 1050.
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6: 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The report found a shift from the iPad kid era to now, when parents are actually more interested in real-world adventures and hands-on activities. The Global Trends and Insights lead at Pinterest told us, families are thoughtfully designing childhoods rooted in creativity, intention, and meaningful experiences. One psychologist

0: Welcome back to the M Zone. Jamie Moore, Matt the Hitman, Mizzler, best guy in the Bizzler. And you got Larry Lee. He's back in the DMV, baby.
1: You mean the DET?
0: DET, yes.
2: Hey, before we get into it, did you see that clip I sent you about you and Jumbo?
0: Dude, I saw. Don't worry. I sent it to him. Thank you. He was all over it, dude. He's like, where'd you get this? He loved it. Hey, I told him, dude, you know I can get things. You know how I do it.
1: Yeah, was it the same good. Picture
2: said,
1: of you?
2: Send this today,
0: don't do it, Miz. Don't do it, Miz.
1: Was it the same?
0: Don't do it, Miz.
1: The same picture of you on the stool, standing next to him.
0: I'm not. Larry knows nothing about that. I don't know why you want to bring that up. He knows nothing about that.
1: Okay.
0: Just letting you know.
2: They had a picture of he and Jamie hugging, and Jamie was around his waist.
0: Wow.
2: He was trying to, Jumbo was like about 6 feet taller than Jamie.
0: Okay. And yes, Miz, I said was, you know what? This was a nice thing that Larry did, and I'm going to send it to you, Miz, right now, so you can show the public what we are speaking about.
1: Okay. I can do that.
0: And there you are.
2: It's some kind of ranking. I don't know who it is or what ranking, but they were ranking the top 100 Michigan football players.
1: Oh, okay. Okay.
2: And I think they have him as
0: number 53. Yes, that's nice, though. That's nice. I told him that's a good position. Where you at? Don't worry about where I am.
2: Yeah, so he's got a nice. I knew, but I didn't really know. He's got one heck of a resume. 4-year starter, consensus All American, all that stuff, man. He's big, great guy.
0: Hey, man, now you know why I talk about Jumbo so much. Jumbo put the body out there for me. He did that thing.
2: Yeah, he did. He did. He's a great, great offensive lineman, man. Yes, sir.
1: He sure did. Just like in this wonderful photo that was highlighted by our own Angelique Chingales. Wow. Right here.
0: Why are we doing this? Why are you doing this? Why are we doing this?
2: Let me see. Look at there.
1: Oh, wait a minute. Hold on. There we go. Now you see right there.
2: Hey. Well, you got to see the one you're going to see when Jamie sends it to you, man.
1: Okay, I'll take a look at it.
0: He saw it. I sent it to him. I don't know if he can, Miz may not have Facebook or anything like that.
1: No, I have
0: he's
1: to.
0: He's not our age. You know what I'm saying?
1: He's a youngin'.
2: He still should be able to get it, I think, if you forward it like that.
0: He's a youngin'.
1: Man, I got to pause this because I got the audio playing, but I still have Facebook because I have to have it for the other stations.
0: Oh, so that's right. Yes, you do. Yeah. I'm just saying.
1: I have to post on all the socials and all that other stuff, but I got the video there. If I can find a way to share it on the social outlets, I'll do that.
0: We don't have to. You know that, bro.
1: I definitely have to.
2: Got to go show Jumbo some love, man. Great offensive lineman, man. Yep.
0: Yeah, Jumbo was something else. Always funny, always on his toes. Wasn't funny when he was doing the things. I had to make him laugh all the time.
2: Did he play left tackle at the Giants?
0: Yes.
2: Okay.
0: Yes.
2: Gotcha. They had a pretty good line, if I remember.
0: They had a good line
2: with Big Bill Roberts from Ohio State. And
0: right.
2: Who else was on that line?
0: God,
2: I remember. I remember that line somewhat. Those two alone, I think they were side by side, Bill and
0: Jumbo.
2: Jumbo.
0: Yeah.
2: Yeah. That was a heck of a group, two left side back there.
0: Dude, he used it. He would take on Bruce Smith.
2: Bruce Smith.
0: He had Bruce Smith. He hated He hated, who did he hate? He hated Wilbur Marshall, too.
2: that was two of us.
0: And Reggie White, hey, he had to take on Reggie. He's like, I hate Reggie. And Seth Joyner, remember that?
2: That's why them left tackles make that money, boy. That's the position, boy. They see the guys. Let's see. So the Giants, oh, he probably saw Charles Haley, Dallas, and
0: right.
2: He saw Reggie.
0: Oh,
2: twice
0: he saw
2: a
0: them
2: year.
0: All. Yeah. Hey, Miz.
3: Yeah.
0: I'm just gonna read the headline.
1: Okay.
0: Tigers ace Derek Scruble throws a bullpen as accelerated recovery progresses.
1: Yep, that's the one big, probably the bigger positive news to come out of Detroit right now as one of the beat writers for the Tigers, in Cody Stavenhagen, had actually posted a video earlier today about T. Scoobs getting a little throwing action in over at Comerica Park, which they open up a 4-game series starting tonight with the Cleveland Guardians. I believe if you're watching on stream, I believe that's him in the distance wearing the orange Tiger uniform right there. And I believe he's throwing to probably Jake Rogers or no, the build on that, that's Dylan Dingler.
0: Okay.
1: So
0: I'm just happy. His arm feels good enough to throw a little bit. That's what I'm saying.
1: And this is coming 2.5 weeks after having his scope surgery, the Scoobal scope, as the doctors were calling it, and back to throwing the ball again. So that's positive news there. There have been positive news of Javier Baez also returning here soon to the Tigers organization, coming off of the injured list himself. I believe Will Vest is also coming off the injured list today as well. So there are a lot of guys, and this is obviously coming off of news of the guy that they had come in a fill-in role in Ty Manning being sent down or being put on the 15-day IL for, I did not catch what the problem was exactly, but you're starting to see some of the guys come back, but you know whether they can kind of link things along is going to be the biggest question right now for the Tigers going forward, at least.
0: Yeah, I that's what I'm trying to look. As bad as things have gotten around the Tigers, you get a little bit of good news like this. This could bring this could bring a rainbow around.
1: Mm-hmm.
0: So the storm, I'm just saying, the storm, it looks like it's moving on, moving past now.
1: That's what
2: well,
1: seems
2: they
1: like.
2: Highlighted that Verlander was at the Pistons game the other night.
0: I don't care about that.
1: Yeah, I mean, that was probably the loudest the LCA got from that, actually, is a shot of JV. Like, oh, boy.
2: Yeah.
1: But no, I mean, I'm hoping that, I mean, hopefully this is the first game that maybe they can try to turn things around, but I'm not going to hold my breath on it at this point right now, especially with like I said, the top team in the division, which isn't saying much. But if you want to get yourself back into the conversation of like being a contender, if you can find a way to take 3 in this series,
0: yeah,
1: you're looking pretty good.
0: Okay.
1: But I look at the pitching rotation and I look at it as being highly suspect at this point right now.
0: I got you. I hear you. But it's time to get some fresh air. And this is a little fresh air for this city, for this team. You know, they need this right now. This is what they need.
1: You're right. They need something, especially after that dirty taste, that bitter taste they got last night. But Yeah, we'll see how things pan out. I'm going to let you guys discuss. I got to do some contesting next door, so I'll be back here in a few minutes.
0: Go do your thing, bro. Go do your thing. We got it. We got it. We got it.
1: All right. Don't say a potty. Don't say
0: Nobody's
1: a potty.
0: Nobody's going to be potty mouth. No one's a potty mouth.
1: How about this?
2: Potty over here. Potty right there. Potty over here.
1: I'm do like they did on one of the skits they used to do on SNL. Get a little verklempt. I'll give you a topic. The 2028 NFL draft is going to be in Minneapolis. Discuss.
0: Yeah, okay. All I know is, speaking of draft, and that's good, Miz, speaking of one, Texas Tech quarterback Brandon Sorby filed a lawsuit against the NCAA in Texas State Court on Monday, seeking a temporary injunction that would grant him eligibility for the 2026 football season. Now, you know Sorby was the young man that is under investigation by the NCAA for gambling violations, including bets he placed on Indiana football while Sorby was a member of that of the Hoosier team. Sorby details in an affidavit attached to the lawsuit. Sorby says he needs to clarify on his collegiate status so that he can apply for the NFL supplemental draft by June if his NCAA career is over. So I mean, Big Sweet, what you gonna tell you about that?
2: My initial thoughts are, where are we in this day and time when guys are suing to stay in college? You know, because the money's so good in college and everything, and the uncertainty of the NFL, a lot of guys rather try to stay in college one more year and make that money because they know that their NFL careers might not be that.
0: He's not ready though. He's not ready to come. This cookie is not ready to come out the oven. So I mean, that's what I see. He's not ready. He knows he's not ready. Probably the NFL people are telling him he's not ready. So he's trying to get that year, this year, this season coming, so he can play. Right. That's what he's trying to do. Play. Yeah.
2: And at the numbers that these guys are getting, I mean, that makes sense, you know.
0: Well, he's trying to keep the contract that he has with Texas Tech, honestly.
2: Right.
0: You see everybody trying to get over to Texas Tech. I mean, the young man that was going to be the backup quarterback he was your teammate. What was the kid?
2: Oh, Dominic Raiola.
0: Raiola's kid was going to Oregon and play behind Moore. So now he's trying to get to go to Texas Tech to get that money.
2: Speaking of this, when I was out there, I went by UCLA and I met the new head coach, right? And
0: then
2: I met the athletic director, or not the athletic director, but the general manager.
0: Did you meet the money man? That's what you met, was the money man. Was you trying to get you some money?
2: Yeah, the money man. So I asked him a question. I said, man, okay, I was a four-year starter, four-year starter kind of guy. You know, what would I have been making? Maybe, you know, $750, something like that. He said, no, bro, you'd have been about a $3 million a year guy.
0: Yeah, that's the truth. That's the truth.
2: What?
0: Yeah, bro. Well, you were born too early, baby. You was born too early.
2: Oh, my God. When he said, no, you'd have probably got about $3 to $4 million. I said, oh, my God.
0: Just saying.
2: And then when I was walking back to the parking lot, one of the young men on the team pulled up in a what was it, like $100,000
0: car? I'm sure it was something expensive. Exactly. I'm sure it was very expensive. And no,
2: like, I was like, oh my God.
0: Oh, you mean an Escalado. Hey, that's what they call it. That's what the kids call it today. Escalado.
2: Yeah,
0: an Escalado.
2: He pulled up in the black Escalade. I was like, man, that's a $110,000 vehicle. But I guess the times have changed, Jamie, huh? We were born too soon, my
0: way
2: man.
0: Too soon. But dog, you know what? I wouldn't trade it for anything.
2: Me neither. It was great, and I had a great college life, and you know, L.A., it was a great place to go to college, and so I'm not complaining at all, but Lord have mercy, I could have enjoyed it a lot more with a couple meal in my pocket.
0: No, you're right. You're right. Hey, it would have been nice. It would have been nice.
2: Now, most of these guys, now, since you know you're around the guys at Michigan, now, most of them have homes and everything. Yep. Bryce has a nice home.
0: They buy homes. Yes, they're smart with their money. Very smart with their money. Yes.
2: Good.
0: Taken care of. They get it. They understand. It's quite refreshing how people are, they have a lot of help around them.
2: Good. So, you know, they know Uncle Sam is going to come and all that kind of stuff.
0: Oh, they know to pay Uncle Sam. They don't want Uncle Sam to knock on the door 10 years later.
2: You're right, exactly.
0: No, Uncle Sam knocking on the door 10 years later. They know to pay Uncle Sam. That's the one person they do pay.
2: Yeah, so the program, you know, has a, I know when the NFL numbers start getting crazy, they really started this, they call it player development now, was player programs, mm-hmm. where they help the guys. You know, that's what I got hired there initially, to help the players with 401k and all that kind of stuff. And then, you know, I climbed the ladder pretty good and became, you know, like assistant GM. Mm-hmm. But yeah, man, there was a lot of programs the NFL was doing to make sure they helped these guys, you know, 401ks and all those other things. So hopefully they're doing that with the college guys nowadays, now that they're making that kind of money.
0: Oh, I'm sure the colleges are taking care of these young men. They don't want to have any bad press about their players and the money and the different things like that. And they're showing their parents that, hey, we're fiscal ready to get these kids taken care of and everything like that.
2: Well, that's good, because you know there's a different kind of pressure a lot of these guys go through when they become millionaires and they get this money. You know, there's a lot of family members knocking on the door
0: without a doubt,
2: want investments and right, you know, bail them out of this and bail them out of that, and that's a lot of added pressure on a young man. You know, there's pressure on the NFL guy, not alone a 18, 19, 20 year old or something. You know.
0: Did you? Yes, there is. And you look, but they know how to take that pressure off. They're talking to these young men. They bring them in and they take good care of them. And their coaches take good care of them. So, you know, that's the one thing Kyle Whittingham is doing. He's out there. He knows these kids are getting money, but he's making sure that they get the education they need to manage their money.
2: That's great. That's great, man. I couldn't see Michigan doing any less. You know, that's first class school, first class scenario. Whittingham, first class guy. I could see them doing it that way. Yeah.
0: No, it's been a big thing, and you can see here. We had a pretty good week in recruiting recently. Okay. I think it was 4 4-stars, and we're looking at a 5-star.
2: Okay, cool.
0: That made commitments, right? And so they're all talking about the new commitment that the kids have to the coaching staff and the coaching staff has to the kids and everything like that. And I mean,
2: so
0: it's working out.
2: Okay, I'm the pro guy, right? Mm-hmm. So there's no signing bonuses or anything like that, right? So
0: no.
2: Do these kids actually start getting their money? When they go to training camp
0: as soon as you enroll as a student athlete, that's when you start getting paid. You know?
2: Oh, you get it from day one, you say.
0: As soon as you no. When you step on campus, you gotta be on campus and you enroll as a student athlete and you're going to classes and everything like that.
2: Okay, that's when you get it. So man, that probably added a whole new dimension in college, payroll. Person.
0: It's not called payroll, so don't say payroll. There's no payroll because these are not, I'm just going to say, these are not employees. Exactly. These are not employees of the university. That's what they want to say. That's what they like to say because they don't claim them as employees, my friend.
2: so they get 1099s?
0: They do get the 1099s. They do get 1099.
2: Okay. God, I never ever thought I'd see a 1099 for $8 million, you know, $2 million, $4 million, 1099.
0: Well, I think it's pay.
2: Let me ask you this. So the NIL money, say there's a company like, I don't know, Johnson & Johnson. Mm-hmm. I'm not any company.
0: You can say that. Yeah, go ahead.
2: Johnson & Johnson are the ones that, you know, furnishing the NIL. So does a player get paid from Johnson & Johnson?
0: Yeah, because he's working for Johnson & Johnson. He's a sponsor of Johnson & Johnson. So, yeah, If that's the company that you work for, you represent that company, you know?
2: Yeah, I got you. Okay, I get it now. It's starting to, okay. It's not the university per se, but so the players, how does the university guide them to the NIL money? But the collectives are still there.
0: The collectives are still there directing and holding money and different things like that, too.
2: I got you. Okay. Okay. I get it now. So they, all right. It's starting to make sense now. Yeah. Okay. I was wondering, I thought they were getting paid by the university but the university. The university is kind of in control.
0: Yes, but the NIL collective is in control too.
2: The collective.
0: Yes.
2: I got you.
0: Now, I
2: got
0: to ask you something about the NFL.
2: Yeah.
0: The NFL owners are to vote on Nashville. Okay, listen to me. Nashville hosting the 2030 Super Bowl. You like that idea?
2: I do. I tell you why. Nashville's a smaller, arena.
0: You know as I do how many people come to the Super Bowl.
2: Yes, yes. So it's a smaller market, but the beauty about Nashville is it's a 1,000% music town.
0: Okay.
2: There will be unbelievable. Parties to go to and live entertainment to go to and that kind of thing.
0: Man, is that under the belt? Is that under the belt? And what I mean by the belt, the snow belt.
2: it should be chilly, but you'll be low. You won't get a whole lot of snow, but I think it'll be somewhat cold. But man, I'm telling you, if you can go, what's the name of that street downtown?
1: Broadway?
2: Downtown. Broadway. Man, Broadway Street on a weekend, you'd swear it's New Year's Eve. That's how it's packed every weekend. And there's every two steps is a live entertainment saloon, a bar, or something with some great entertainment. Because of that reason, as a retired guy and a present musician now, I've thought very seriously about moving to Nashville. I've had a couple of national country acts approach. I went down there one time for a convention,
0: mm-hmm.
2: and I sat in with some guys, and the guy said, man, my brother, you know, would you consider coming playing? It was a country group, two guys, Montgomery Gentry?
0: Yep.
2: Something like that. So I've been offered two or three times to come to Nashville just to play some bass, and I'm heavily considering it at this point in my age, man. And you know, it's a great music town, so Super Bowl there because of that reason, I think will be a great place.
0: And the one thing that I've learned, their new stadium will be enclosed. And has a slightly lower capacity than the current venue that they are in. It's enclosed. The capacity is 60,000.
2: It's a smaller market.
0: And now it's 69. Right now the venue is 69,000, 143 seats. So I'm just saying. So
2: that'll be a hot ticket. That'll be a hot ticket with only, you know, with only 60,000, 60 some thousand. But there, that would be one of them Super Bowls you'd like to go to just to hang out without trying to get to the game.
0: I mean, we've been lucky with the Detroit Super Bowl and with the two that we've had, the three that we've had. Although that one when you was playing, Larry, that one was an ice bowl.
2: that one at the Silverdome, right. Back when it was the Bengals and the 49ers.
0: Right. That was
1: everybody slip sliding up to Pontiac at that point, man.
0: Hey, at least they got up there. They got there.
1: That's true. It took a while, but they got there, and ain't no doubt about it. You're right about that.
2: Yeah, that was a crazy one. And, you know, the Super Bowl, the game is okay, but everybody just goes for the parties, man. You know, and Nashville, I think, once again, it's a smaller market, but I think it would be a great, great place to hang out and be a part of the Super Bowl festivities. It's a good time. We calculated one time, I think all of us, I did on the show, I think I've been 11, 12,
0: yeah.
2: 13 of them.
0: Yeah.
2: Something like that. Yeah, when I sit down and count about it.
0: Miz, how many have you been to?
1: I've been to zero.
0: You're not even in the Detroit area?
1: No, I did not attend. I did not attend the one at Ford Field. I did not attend the one where Heinz Ward said he was taking the bus to Disney World. Yep. I did not attend that one. My buddy did. He actually worked as one of the booth vendors to help out with a charity thing.
0: Yeah,
1: so
0: okay.
1: He did help out with that, but I did not get the phone call. No, I did not.
2: That was a great one for me because the Steelers, Kevin Colbert, who worked with me at the Lions, was the GM of the Steelers. And man, they did. You know, I hung out with them all week and party with them, and man, that was a great Super Bowl. It was who was it? It was Pittsburgh, and it was the one drunk. I forget who they played.
1: Seattle Seahawks.
2: Seahawks.
0: Right?
2: Yeah, man. Yep. So that was a great weekend. Probably one of my more favorable Super Bowls over the year. I haven't gone in a few years now. But you know, I was blessed, man. When I worked for the Lions, two teams share a suite at the Super Bowl. So my most favorable memory off, you know, not the Super Bowl game, was one year the Lions, we shared a suite with the Eagles. So I was in there with Jeffrey Lurie and the Eagles, and I guess he and Muhammad Ali are great friends or were great friends. And I met the great Muhammad Ali. He was in the suite, man, and his health was declining, but you know, he still had his mental sharpness, man. And when I walked in, I guess a big guy, he put his fist up like, you know, let's go. I was like, no, you the champ. And then a week later, I was at an event in Detroit, and he happened to be there, and he wasn't talking much. He was his health was declining. But when I saw him a week later there in Detroit, some event in Detroit, he whispered in my ear, Super Bowl. So he let me know that he remembered me from last week.
0: That's awesome.
2: And that touched my heart, man. I said, I met the great Ali, Muhammad Ali, man. Yeah.
0: Greatest of all time. Guy I know. Guy I met is Hank Aaron.
2: Oh, wow.
0: That was incredible. He was here at Michigan Stadium at one of the games. Took a picture with him.
1: Wow. Nice.
2: Yeah. I was like a kid at Christmas, man. I've been blessed to meet a lot of people. But when I met Muhammad Ali, man, that did it for me. I was like, wow, that's the champ, man. The champ is here.
1: The greatest of all time. Float like a butterfly, sting like a bee.
2: Sting like a bee. Your hands can't hit what your eyes can't see.
0: Thank you guys for giving me the opportunity right now, because now I have question of the day.
1: Uh-oh.
0: Now that the Pistons are out of the playoffs, will you watch the NBA until the finals are over? Will you watch? Now, don't give it away to now. We're going to go to a break. We'll come back on the other side.
1: And I don't
0: but
1: know
0: that if, is question of the day. You'll know.
1: And I don't know if you guys talked about this while I was next door, but there's some interesting Michigan basketball news that came across earlier today that we should, if you guys haven't touched
0: on
1: yet.
0: No, we didn't touch Michigan basketball.
1: Again, apparently, John Rothstein is wrong. You don't sleep in May because there's a whole bunch of news that comes up in May with basketball. So
0: that and everything else on the other side. 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
5: The NBA Conference Finals are set as the Spurs took care of the Timberwolves over the weekend and begin the Western Conference Finals tonight on the road against the Oklahoma City Thunder. 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I'm Adam Abdallah.
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0: Welcome back to the end zone. Jamie Morris, Matt the Hitman Mizzler,
1: yeah.
0: Best guy in the Bizzler. You got Big Sweet in the house. He's back in the Southeast Michigan area.
2: Morris is coming down right now, boy.
0: Oh, you get it. You get it right when it leaves us, don't you?
2: I guess so. I mean, it's coming down.
3: He
2: right
3: is
2: now.
3: East of us, technically, so like that makes sense. But yeah, we're still under a severe thunderstorm warning here in Southeast Michigan. They have extended it to, as the ticker keeps going, it keeps going, and projected at 5:35, so about another 20-ish minutes, and the severe thunderstorm warning should be wrapping up. But Larry's getting the rain
0: Larry,
3: and the wind.
0: Getting pounded. I can hear it. I can hear it.
2: You can hear it, man. I'm a mute until it's time to talk, but I don't want to affect the broadcast, but it's coming down.
0: Now we hear it. It's night. I do. It is what it is.
3: It is what it is.
0: Are you going to watch the rest of the finals? Are you going to watch it? I mean, the East starts tomorrow. The West starts tonight.
3: Yep.
0: You got the MVP versus the alien.
2: My answer is half-heartedly. I might turn it on and glance here or there, but I'm not going to watch it from start to finish. No more start to finish
0: right.
2: Until it, you know, just I might glance at it here or there, channel surf or something. But yeah, man, I have no interest. I have no interest in any of these four teams.
0: Wow. Really, Larry?
2: I don't. I'm kind of intrigued by Wimby.
0: That's why I'm gonna watch the West. I'm gonna watch the West.
2: Yeah.
0: I'm not waiting. Yeah, I'm gonna be like Wimby. You. I'm gonna watch the West. I want to see the West. I want to see OKC and San Antonio go after one another. But
2: yeah,
0: I'm like Miz said. I'm gonna casually do it though. I'm just gonna like
2: me too.
0: I'm gonna look at it, but I'm gonna casually look at it. You know.
2: I do love some SGA though. I love watching that guy play. I like SGA.
0: Okay. Miz, what you got?
3: Simply put,
4: no.
3: In case you didn't understand it, Liam Neeson, one more time?
4: No.
3: Yeah, no, I'm not going to watch that. For those that are listening in Espanol.
5: No, señor!
3: No, not going to watch any more the basketball. No, sir.
0: That's because Miz knows there's one more Canadian team that's got a possibility of getting the cup.
3: Oh, how's she going, eh? Two words, two greatest words in sports. Do you know what those two words are, guys?
2: No.
3: Game 7.
0: Yeah.
3: Tonight.
0: Game 7 tonight in Buffalo. In Buffalo.
2: Those two words don't sit kindly with the Pistons.
3: No, they don't. They certainly do not. unless they are playing the Orlando Magic without Franz Wagner.
0: Yeah, they did. Yeah, they don't.
3: That's the only time that it sits well with them. But when your team is not involved in a game 7, like that part is like, okay, I can watch this with pleasure instead of possible pain. So that's what I'll be watching the rest of the way. I'm going to be watching something.
0: So you're going to be watching hockey.
3: I'm going to be watching, as they say in hockey, Jamie, you know what they say in hockey?
0: What?
3: As
6: they say in hockey, let's do that hockey.
3: Let's do that hockey.
0: I got you.
3: So I'll be watching Game 7 tonight between the Canadiens and the Sabres, the last team out of Canada left in any postseason. That'll be the only bit that I'll be watching. I'll be watching hockey, be focusing on my sport, and I'll let you guys be focusing on your sport, whatever your sport is.
0: Well, I mean, look, for me, I'm going to tell you this. I, like I said, I'm going to watch that Western Conference. I'm going to gingerly watch. I have no desire for the East Coast. No desire for the East Coast. And the reason why is I don't like neither one of these teams. I don't like they I mean, sometimes Brunson. But, I mean, they say they're changing their offense around. The New York team has changed their offense around. You see that, Larry? They you know, Brunson's not holding the ball like that and everything like that, I guess. And Cleveland, I don't know.
2: As an Ohioan, I guess I should be rooting for the Cavaliers.
0: You should be.
2: But, you know, but I don't hate them. I just – I don't know. I just don't have any expression one way or the other.
0: But you are an in-state Michigander when it comes to sports, I'm thinking.
2: Correct. You're right. But, you know, I'm still, you know, when it comes to Ohio, I still like the Buckeyes. I like the Bengals.
0: Wait a minute. Did you just say you like the Buckeyes
2: There's a difference between like and love. Jamie.
0: Okay,
2: it's
0: I'm just making sure.
2: I didn't say that I love the Buckeyes.
0: I didn't hear you say that. I heard that.
2: And I'm learning. What have I said in the past? I'm learning to love the Wolverines.
0: Right. I just heard. I mean, I said I like you guys' colors. I mean, I love the colors. I mean, I'm going to get me one of them hockey jerseys.
2: But you know what? Have you been getting all those little things I've been sending? I'm learning a whole lot about Ohio.
0: I am too. Because you send it to me all the time.
2: I did not know that that song that Ohio State sing, "Hang on, Sloopy, Sloopy, hang on." They from Dayton. They're from Dayton.
0: Nobody cares about that. Hang on, Sloopy thing.
3: Where are they from, Larry?
0: Oh.
2: Hang on, Sloopy.
0: Yeah, where are they from?
3: Where's it from? Where they come from?
0: Dayton, Ohio. Only in Dayton, Ohio.
3: I've been waiting all week to play that damn drop.
2: I'm back home. Yay!
0: 734-998-1050. Hold on, Rodney. I got hoops news with Miz anyway.
3: Yep.
0: We got hoop news. Give me some hoop news.
3: So before we do that, Philly E, hold on. We'll get you on here in a moment. Dude, that's a little live producing on the fly like that. It was announced earlier today, thanks to our good brother, Tom Weirott, who is the sports information director for the Michigan men's basketball team, announced that Michigan basketball is going to be making another trip out to Europe. Their fourth trip in program history, dating back 2010 in Belgium, 2014 fifth or fourth. I don't know.
0: I think it's the fifth.
3: Yeah.
2: Jamie. You and Ward are boys, man. But get us some. Maybe we can go as security guards or something.
0: I ain't going there. Hey, I'm not flying over there.
3: I haven't even told you where they're going.
0: Yeah, you haven't even found out. Well, listen to what he says.
3: So, but where they went before, they were in Belgium in 2010, Italy in 2014, Spain in 2018. I remember that one because there was a guy that actually called up from the arena during that game in 2018. And then they were in France and Greece in 2022. But for the 2026 team, they are going to be heading to Lithuania.
0: And?
2: Whoa. We're not going there.
3: Okay. No. I mean, maybe we can join them up in their other location. They'll be heading to Croatia. This is all happening at the end of...
2: We're not going there. I thought you were going to say... Maui or something, you know.
0: Europe. He did say Europe.
3: I'm sorry we couldn't send him to the Maldives or, you know, to Malta or, you know,
2: Paris,
3: to
2: Switzerland or something, you know.
3: Yeah, I'm sorry we couldn't send you. I mean, if you want, we can stop off in Amsterdam first and take a look at the festivities that they have over in Amsterdam if you want. but they'll be flying out
2: the greenery in Amsterdam.
3: Greenery and some lights that may be red, potentially too. Listen, I'm a bachelor. I can still do that.
0: Yes, you can.
3: Just wrap it before you tap it. That's all. That was the line. That was the line. Uh-oh. Not the line that Sam had years ago about
1: Jimmy had.
3: But it was that. That was the line.
0: Wow.
2: Wow.
3: They fly out on August. They arrive on August 21st. They'll be there until the 29th. They'll arrive back. They plan on playing three exhibition games against Lithuania's men's national team for two games. And then there was a little correction. They'll be playing Mega Superbet out of Serbia. So they'll be playing a couple of games exhibition-wise over there. There'll be more information about... potential the game times, coverage details, maybe even ways to get out there with them. Who's to say? But That's the big news for basketball, at least, is that they'll be making a trip out to Lithuania and Croatia.
2: All right. Well, we don't have to make those. I was impatient. I didn't let you finish. I thought you were going to say Maui or Paris or you know, something like that.
3: Trust me, if they're going to Paris, trust me, I'd be the one be going. Let me get on that on Le Bleu, please.
2: Le Bleu. I don't think I would want to do any world travel right now.
3: You know, you're probably not that. You're not wrong. You're not wrong. Not in the environment that we're in right now. I get it. It's understandable.
2: Yeah, there's a lot going on right now.
3: Totally understand. Hey, David, by the way, on Facebook, he wanted to welcome you back to the M-Zobe.
0: Hey, yeah, not, there you go.
3: Not the M-Zone, but the N-Zobe.
0: M-Zo.
3: Uh-huh. Thank you, David. I know Larry is glad to be back, not just on the zone, but in the great state of Michigan too. So
2: that's exactly right, man. I miss
0: Dave,
2: you guys.
0: Yeah, David Young. Yeah, he wants the M-Zobe. I like that.
2: Oh. I missed you guys. Missed the state of Michigan. We had a great concert Saturday with my band. It was one of them swanky swank deals. We played for the governor, and we played for Lieutenant Governor and what's her name? Secretary Jocelyn Benson and all the bigwigs were there Saturday. It was a great concert. That's why I had to rush back for. And the band, we excelled and did well. And it was a great weekend. Yep.
3: Sounds like a blast. And, of course, you got the stuff with the team here soon. So I like that, bro.
2: Yep, Lions coming up June 4th. Yep.
3: There you go.
0: 734-998-1050. What's up, Rodney?
1: Hey, how's it going, guys? How are you today?
0: Good. How about you? Rodney.
3: Yeet.
1: Not bad. Big Sweets, the concert queen over there. Getting down with you play the bass, I bet.
3: Bass player is who drives the bus, is what I've heard.
1: Okay.
2: Bass player, driver, booking agent, whatever you want to call it. I'm all of the above.
3: Multiple hats.
1: Who's your favorite guitarist ever? And you can't say Hendrix.
2: Ooh, famous guy. I loved some Jimi Hendrix, but I got a couple you probably are going to be surprised. I used to love me some Stevie Ray Vaughan. This dude to me was so phenomenal. The guitar player for Toto, Steve Lukather. That dude is a beast. He is beast. Yeah. So I'm going to get on that too.
1: Okay, I've been kind of cruising around, obviously, because these guys know I do research. Bob Dylan claimed Prince as one of the best guitarists he's ever seen.
2: I'm a big Prince fan, but Jimi Hendrix first, Stevie Ray Vaughan. You know, because I know the musicians, you know, different folks, I probably got a different little list than you would think. And some Ernie Isley. Ernie Isley is a great guitar player as well, yep.
1: You know, I like Roy Orbison and the whole group.
2: Yep.
1: Okay, so Phil Yee hasn't been on yet. I have a question for Phil Yee.
3: Okay.
1: You remember back in the day, the 70s and 80s? They had this special teams dude. I think his number was 30, and he was the wedge buster. He would run right down the field and run right through that wedge. I want to know who that guy is.
0: For what team? For what team?
1: For the Vikings.
0: For the Vikings.
1: He was for the Vikings.
0: Okay.
1: Yes.
2: For the Vikings.
1: That's why I'm hitting Philly.
0: I know the headbuster that Reggie Brandt was the Redskins.
2: And then for the Eagles, it was like Vasekahema.
0: Yeah.
2: That's it.

0: everything with the Rossini thing, I might get myself in trouble with management. I don't know. And I know we're not a New England market, but I'm pretty sure I could get myself in trouble.
1: I thought I'd crack you up a little bit with that one. That's a little off the wall. Okay, let's jump to music for a second because we got Big Sweets on there. Best soundtracks, because they don't make them anymore.
2: No.
3: Like what? Movie, like movie what? Soundtracks?
4: Movie soundtracks?
1: Yeah, movie, yeah, movie soundtracks.
4: Okay, better. I'm going to go with 48 Hours.
2: You're talking about the best music for soundtracks?
4: Yeah.
0: Yeah.
1: Yeah, music soundtrack that you actually got a cassette for probably back in the day.
2: You got to go Saturday Night Fever as one.
4: Or, okay.
2: That's one. For some of us African Americans, it was Car Wash.
4: Yep, there's Car Wash. Wait a minute, there's also, what was the, Friday?
2: Friday and Shaft.
4: Shaft was yep. Which one?
2: Only the first one.
4: Okay,
2: first
4: one. Richard Roundtree. That's now, all I'm trying to figure out. Which Shaft? I'm saying, now, which, everybody's got a different Shaft.
2: I have a favorite. There was a movie with James Earl Jones and everything called Claudine.
4: Right.
2: That the soundtrack to Claudine was amazing by Curtis Mayfield. It was amazing. Amazing. So, but, I mean, Saturday Night Fever might be my favorite one.
1: Okay.
2: Staying Alive, that one.
1: All right, maybe Rocky IV has to mix into the system a little bit.
4: Rocky IV, he said.
2: I bet you all know every song to the Saturday Night Fever one. More than a woman, more than a woman to me, all that kind of stuff. That was a great soundtrack. That was a great soundtrack.
4: It was.
1: It's almost as good as watching Dolomite back in the day.
4: Wow.
0: Dolomite!
4: He just dropped Rodney. Dolomite on us.
2: And the signified monkey. Oh, you hit a nerve on that one, Rodney.
1: Come on, if that came on the TV, you'd watching it.
4: Oh, I watch Dolomite, man. Everybody watches Dolomite.
2: But remember, there was a remake of Dolomite not too long ago with Eddie Murphy.
4: Did it. Yeah, he did it.
2: Yeah, not too long ago.
1: Yeah, it wasn't quite as good as the original Dolomite.
2: No, I agree.
0: Dolomite is my name.
1: I do like the Eddie Murphy's Axel F1. That was better than, if they didn't have the first one, that movie would probably be the best one.
2: And that had a strong Detroit presence. Remember, he had the Lions jacket on. Chief Hart, the Detroit police chief, was in the first one.
4: Yes, he was.
1: He was in the second one, too.
0: Was he? Okay. Yes. I'll have to go back and watch again. It's been a while since I watched Beverly Hills Cop now. Man.
1: All you have to do is turn on AMC or one of those other rando stations that they were playing in a loop for a few minutes.
0: That's true.
1: Okay, I got one more issue.
0: Okay.
1: And I'll hang up so you can get to freaking Philly E. I walked into the store that has a Target on it to get my mother's prescriptions, and I have to walk by the card section.
0: Mm-hmm.
1: And now I live in Michigan. I know this. Why am I seeing a box set of Ohio State Buckeye football players?
0: You know,
2: say it ain't so.
0: No, so I'm
1: no,
0: gonna.
1: No, I'll buy it for you and send it to the station if you don't believe me.
0: No, I believe you. I believe you. But by the time it gets to the station, it'll be like, oh man, damn, that's crazy, and ends up in the trash or a fire starter. But I'll one up you. And this was before I got into radio, that I was using one of the music streaming services, and there was an advertisement for McDonald's, but get the Buckeye meal. And at no point had I crossed the border into Ohio And I'm like, how am I getting this on my Google's drunk. Google, you're drunk. Cut it out.

0: Wow.
1: All right, I'll throw one more rando out there because it's a music related one. Okay. Best boy band ever.
2: Ooh, boy band?
0: Boy band.
2: Ooh, I ain't got nothing for you on that one.
0: Go ahead, Miz.
3: Well, no, because again, I'm the token Caucasian here, so it's kind of tough for me to be, you know, unbiased here. Like, because there's part of me that wants to go with Boys and Men. Like that, they've always like they had hit after hit, and they always slapped every single time. But
0: yeah,
2: who they slapping? Who they slapping?
3: Well, if it's Dana White. It's
2: boys.
0: I don't know if they were considered necessarily a boy band, but you got to look at the Jackson 5.
3: Yeah, that's true.
2: Yeah, that is a boy band, but they didn't call them boy bands back then.
0: Right, right.
3: And I think
0: right.
3: That's the reason why I never classified that, but that's a good point, though.
2: That is a great point.
0: But if you look at current, you know, kind of up-to-date or new school, what's the ones with Bobby Brown and New Edition. Or there was another group, white guys I loved, man.
2: The Osmonds.
3: Shut up.
0: Not the Osmonds.
3: You crazy for that.
2: I was trying to help him out, man.
0: more recent, you know, that they
3: NSYNC.
0: Boy band that
2: NSYNC?
0: All,
2: huh? NSYNC?
0: NSYNC. Okay. NSYNC. NSYNC.
3: Yeah, that like I said, I didn't want to be the one that say that because everyone just I'd get the look or the comments showing through up like, go figure the suburban white boy is the one that comes through and he brings up the white boy.
0: Who you got, Rodney? Who are you referring to?
3: Yeah, Rodney, what about you?
1: I was gonna go with new. For me, New Edition's on my playlist, man.
2: Wow, Rodney's a bigger New Edition.
3: Okay.
0: New Edition was
2: you
0: great.
2: You going out in the rain, Rod? Man. Rodney, you going out in the rain? Hey, no sing out in the rain.
1: It's already raining. I ain't going out in the rain today.
0: Well, give me one of their songs, Rodney. What's your favorite?
1: My favorite? Let's see.
0: Yeah.
1: Well, the rain song is always one of the top three.
2: Of course it is.
3: Mm-hmm.
0: Right.
1: But I like Mr. Telephone Man, personally.
2: Mr. Telephone Man.
0: Yeah, that's a good one.
2: Man.
0: That's a good one.
2: There's something wrong with
1: There's
2: my night.
1: There's a bunch of good songs off that album.
0: Well, what's the one I like? If it isn't love, why should I feel
1: that's
0: this
1: a good
0: way?
1: One too.
0: Mm-hmm. I like that
1: now
0: one.
1: Now we're yeah. singing New Edition on the radio. This is kind of...
2: We actually are.
3: That just tells us that it must be time for a break.
2: We got to go to a break, Rodney. We'll talk to you later. You're listening right, to Rodney. The M-Zone on the Big 1050.
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13: So-called superagers, they are an enviable segment of the population. people who are older than 80, whose brains function like someone a fraction of their age. It's true, a lot of these people have genetics on their side, but more and more research is bearing out the idea that people who practice good brain health also slow their cognitive decline. Dr. Richard Isaacson, a pioneer in the Alzheimer's space, told us that, quote, his studies have found lifestyle changes including diet, exercise, reducing stress and optimizing sleep, along with managing vascular risk factors with certain medications, can actually help grow brain areas and also reduce telltale signs of Alzheimer's, such as tau tangles and amyloid plaques. What else helps? Staying social, surrounding yourself with family and friends, and maybe even volunteering for a real sense of purpose. I'm Dr. Sanjay Gupta, helping you live a better life.
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1: On Jamie Morris. My man Matt the Hitman Mizzler.
2: Yeah.
1: Best guy in the Bizzler.
2: What?
1: And you got Big Sweet. It's his debut. He's back in Southeast Michigan.
3: Can't keep a good man down like that.
4: That's right. I'm back.
1: Are you gonna watch any more NBA basketball? Any more NBA basketball? Well, we got to hear what Philly E's got to say. What up, Philly E?
5: Hey, what's up, gents? First, I got to address the question from my man, Rodney. I imagine he's talking about Bill Brown, the former running back. When we were kids, he was already up there in years, and he was pretty much a special teams guy. But, he played on the Vikings in the early years with Tommy Mason. And eventually you got guys like Clinton Jones from Michigan State, and that's from that famous Michigan State team, you know, with Jimmy Ray and Bubba and Gene Washington, Webster. Mm-hmm. And then they had Osborne and Oscar Reed, so he was slowly being phased out. But he actually had the most rushing yards until Chuck Foreman passed him. But
4: hey, Philly, not to cut you off while we're just talking about Michigan State, we lost Sherman Lewis. You know, Sherman Lewis died this weekend.
5: Oh, yeah, yeah. Yeah, another Michigan State guy.
4: Yeah.
5: Yeah, although I have to say, probably the most famous NFL player from that school, I'm going to say, I don't know, Herb Adderley, maybe?
1: Oh, wow.
4: Yeah, maybe so,
5: Say he's probably
1: Jimmy Ray.
5: Ever. Right?
1: Jimmy Ray, the quarterback at Michigan State.
5: Oh, yeah.
1: He's one of
5: I mean, 65 and 66, they were the cream of the crop, right?
1: Yeah. I'm just saying.
5: There were African Americans from different parts of the country.
1: Yes, they were.
5: They were instrumental in
1: Big
5: in
1: Bubba. Yep, Bubba. Bears.
4: Bubba. Yep.
5: Bubba was an absolute monster, right? I mean, it's just a monster. But anyway, Bill Brown, famous hit, the buzz haircut, you know. But when we were kids, although I got to say, my lasting impression of him, honestly. He fumbled in his last game. He fumbled the second half kickoff against the Steelers in the Super Bowl, and it put the Vikings behind the eight ball the entire second half.
1: I'm sorry, Philly. That probably hurt your heart.
5: Anytime you talk about the Vikings, it's usually nothing good. Although, Jamie, I'm glad, right? You're sticking up for my man, JJ. And that Middlecoff clown, that freaking scout that Colin Coward, Colin Coward.
1: Right.
5: He's actually saying he would bet that JJ's not even on Minnesota's roster by opening day. I mean, really, dude? And you're supposed to be a former scout? Like, what the hell, man? Plane traffic. I'm going to, you know what? I probably watch more NBA basketball game, probably because of you guys and the Pistons, in many years. So I'm probably going to still watch because I want to root against the Knicks.
1: Right.
5: And I want to root for Wemby because he is the, and I like SGA. You know, I know the flop and all that. Dude's still a player. Come on.
4: I agree.
5: But regardless, I think the West is the West to win. You know what I mean? The West is going to win.
1: Agreed.
5: But I kind of feel bad for Harden. I get it. His game screams me guy. But, you know, from all accounts, he's a pretty good dude. And he's been dumped on.
1: Teammates seem to love him. That's all I can say.
5: So,
1: except for Chris Paul.
5: I had no problem rooting for him over the Knicks. No problem at all. So, although he's got to take a back seat. You know what I mean? He's got to be the second or third option.
1: Wow. Really? That Merriman kid, he could shoot lights out if you let him do it.
5: Yeah. But if he's going to sit and try to take over the game, you already know. It just won't work out. I'm not saying he can't do that in stretches, but... Yeah, obviously, you already know Mitchell's got to be the number one guy. I'm going to reiterate what I said last week, guys. Like, 60, I mean, if last night didn't tell you anything, 60 wins means in this league today, 60 wins in today's NBA doesn't add up to dried white dog doo-doo. It just doesn't. It just doesn't. Dude, back in the day, you won 60 games, you're probably going to the conference finals, right? At worst.
0: Right.
1: Exactly.
0: Right.
5: Now it's just like, and you know, and I'm going to stick by what I said last week. I think what the Pistons ran into their on their schedule was they run into road management, players unwilling to play injured, and tanking. So, I mean, kudos to them. You know, they brought it night after night during the regular season, and even more kudos when their superstar player was out with the pneumothorax, they really stepped up and kept it together. But, again, when it comes to the playoffs, the regular season just isn't any representation. I always said, it always started with the series, but my Lord. But, you know, I guess that's the culture of the league, that all these things are all acceptable now. I mean, and, you know, Wagner, Durant, Embiid. I mean, Embiid almost broke his own arm, patting himself on the back, saying how well he played despite being. It's like, yo, dude, you got smoked. Like, come on. These guys have no problem sitting out of the playoff games. It's just unconscionable.
4: It's disgusting.
5: Yeah, it really is. So it's like, well, it's you know, it's an indictment of the league that you have a team that wins 60 games and goes out, they go out with a whimper in Game 7. Mm-hmm. These Game 7s are supposed to be nip and tuck and battling. How many blowout Game 7s have we seen in the playoffs this year?
3: Most of them, I think, if you had any, a lot of them were, like, from the Western Conference, I think, more than anything, but
5: they're not real competitive, though.
3: Exactly.
5: You know what I'm saying?
3: Yeah, it's not a it wasn't like a lot of the were, you know, that were blowouts were that they were like the 1-8 matchups or whatever, but they were because Oklahoma City is just that damn talented.
1: They're that damn good.
3: Yeah,
1: you know.
5: And, you know, sometimes these teams, they're up and they can close these series. And Big Sweet, you touched on it like 2 weeks ago. Some of these teams, they're up in these series and they relax, you know?
4: It used to be you got your rest by blowing the other team out and sweeping them. And then you can get some rest. But now they'd rather try to go 7 games and get some rest.
5: And in terms of the culture of the league, so you're going to tell me now it's okay to just, with 8 minutes left, just start packing it in and start shaking everybody's hands with 8 minutes left in the freaking game? I mean, really?
1: That was crazy.
4: I agree.
5: That's crazy.
4: Philly, we think alike on this one, man. It drives me nutty.
1: Philly,
5: go ahead.
1: I got to go because I got another call.
5: I'll talk to y'all tomorrow. Go blow.
1: Okay. 734-998-1050. We got Tom in Wisconsin.
2: What's up, fellas? How you doing?
1: Good. How are you?
6: Thank you, Wisconsin!
2: Yeah, man. It's what's up, Wisconsin. I've been blamestorming today on the Pistons, and it's Trajan Langdon, man. He's on the hot seat. You can't have a Batman without a Robin, and the closest we got is like Alfred the Butler. It isn't going to work. Part of number 2-4.
4: I like that analogy.
2: Yeah. And then while we're at it, no, I'm not going to watch any more of the playoffs.
1: No.
2: And yesterday, it looked like Schroeder got hit by a sniper rod. Right? He folded up like a taco. He just barely got grazed.
1: Mm-hmm.
2: Man, they got such a flopping problem. This guy's got no pride.
3: That's really it. Like, if there wasn't all the egregious flopping that had been happening in the series and the refs biting on those flopping calls, I don't think I'd have too much of an issue with losing in 7 games.
1: Right.
3: But when and I joked, I can't remember who I joked with earlier, that there was a shot of James Harden taking that 3-point shot that he had in Game 6 where he fell on the floor afterwards and left a nice little sweat mark on the floor, and where, like, minutes later, Dean Wade slips on it and you had Cade go the other way with the easy dunk. Like, it looked like he got hit with, like, one of the biggest gut punches you've ever seen, because he damn near looked like he folded himself like a lawn chair.
1: Yeah.
2: Yeah.
1: Yeah, that's right.
2: Terrible. It's just terrible. At least we don't have to watch Brunson do it. He's the best at it.
1: You're right about that.
3: But that's the problem, is that if we're going to make you flop, trust me, we're going to send Beef Stew out there. We're going to make it look like you actually got hit, dude. Come on now. But I agree with you there. I agree. I totally agree with you, bro.
2: Hey, one other thing, man. I'm worried, too. All my Detroit sports teams, Ben, our window, we have a window, and we're just not aggressive enough. Lions, Tigers, Pistons. Man, you got a decent team. You got to go for it, don't you?
1: Yeah, you're right. Yeah.
3: Trust me, that was, like, in the off season for the Tigers, that was, like, my biggest gripe is, like, listen, you're about to come up to a potential, and I don't want to say it, but it's right out there, a potential lockout after the calendar year wraps up. Like, this is the one time. 100%. Spend the money for talent on the team if you're not going to spend the money on the best pitcher in the American League. Because I'll be honest with you, Shohei, I still think, is probably the best player and potential pitcher in the National League. But you've got to spend the money for the talent that you want. You came close to winning a division crown. You blew that away. But you got yourself in a predicament last year where you were one game away from the ALCS, and you missed out by the skin of your teeth to a Seattle team that was hungrier. Like, you could do it. You can find the guys out there, but you got to spend the money, Chris. Come on.
2: Yeah, can we get a reliever who's good now, not good 10 years ago?
1: Yeah, that's a true statement. No truer statement said today.
2: Come on. Hey, just one other real quick thing.
3: Yeah.
2: I've been meaning to get this off my chest.
1: Uh-oh.
2: Yeah, I'm worried they're going to put some kind of limits on this NIL money in college, because I think those schools in the South just hate this, because the schools in the North got the money.
1: Right.
2: Any kind of rules they put on it, and the same cheaters are going to be cheating again, and we're going to be on the outside looking in.
1: I will say
2: let
1: this.
2: Go, man.
1: I will
2: no
1: say
2: rules.
1: I will say this. The courts are not in favor of anybody putting rules on anybody if you're making money off of people.
3: Yeah.
1: So the courts are defending these players. I'm just going to say that.
3: The one thing I've always said, and I will continue to say, and Tom, we appreciate that. Tom, you're more welcome to call up anytime. You bring the thunder.
1: Yeah, Tom.
3: You came in like that storm that rolled through. You bring the lightning and the thunder, brother. But at the end of the day, I always bring it up. Wu-Tang said it best. Cash rules everything around me. Cream, get the money. Dollar bill, y'all.
4: Not Wu-Tang.
3: Wu-Tang.
1: Oh, yeah.
3: Wu-Tang.
1: Wu-Tang.
3: I don't know how, when Sam and everyone kept calling the Wild Wild West, I'm like, no, listen, it's going to come to a point where it was going to be Wu-Tang, because cash was everything around people. And that's what it's going to be. So, like, you try to take some money away from people, you know what's going to happen. It's going to be lawsuit after lawsuit after lawsuit after lawsuit. And next thing you know, you ain't going to have no sport. You're just going to have lawsuits on the field.
1: That's the truth. You speak nothing but the truth, brother. Preach.
3: Don't tell me to preach, because I'm pretty sure I'm going to be... The collar's getting a little warm. Collar's warm now.
4: Pass the plate.
3: I work in radio. Keep the plate in front of me, bro. That's all. Oh, my goodness gracious.
1: Oh, my goodness. It's crazy.
3: Hey, you know whose birthday it is today, by the way? Is it shown on TV?
1: Whose birthday?
3: Mr. October himself.
1: Reggie Jackson.
3: Reggie Jackson himself.
4: Wow. How old is he?
3: He is a young, spry 80 years
1: old. Oh, my God.
3: Age.
1: Reggie Jackson is not 80 years old.
3: That's what I'm looking on the TV.
1: Then I'm old as what not. I am old as what not.
3: You said it, not me.
4: Wow.
3: You said it, not me.
4: Wow. That's great. That's amazing.
1: He's blessed.
3: Oh,
1: he is blessed.
3: Absolutely.
4: Yes.
3: So,
4: absolutely.
3: So I wanted to ask you guys this before we sign off here in a couple moments. You know, with the NFL, you know, schedule release that they had last Thursday, the week one matchups, like, they scream, get me hungry, get me, like, just injected in my veins. The rematch. The Super Bowl rematch, does that move a needle for you even after?
1: Absolutely not.
3: It doesn't?
1: No.
4: I agree. No, no.
0: Really?
1: No. The only thing that's going to be about the head coach of the Patriots and him possibly having an affair with a sports reporter.
4: Yeah.
1: That's all it's going to be.
4: I don't think they're going to be the same at all either. And you know,
1: they get AJ. They get AJ.
3: Oh, AJ Brown.
1: I'll watch. AJ Brown, they get AJ because AJ, once he's got something to go against, and that'll be Philadelphia, mm-hmm. he will ball out for that one season. He will ball out. I mean, he going to give his all.
4: Yeah, that's true. But with the Vrabel controversy over their heads,
1: it's going to overshadow. It'll overshadow. You're right.
3: Yeah.
4: Yeah.
3: Because I mean, when the week one schedule came out and then they had the, you know, Seattle, New England, that to me, I'm like, that's what I'm talking about. Open the season up with the rematch. I love that. And you counter it the next day down in Australia with San Fran and LA. Like, I don't know, week one, there's a lot of great matchups. And I would have thought that you guys would have been on my side with, you know, having a rematch, being on board with it.
1: I didn't like the first one.
3: Really?
4: I was going to say, I guess we had a mentality of, you know, move on to the next episode, I guess. Wasn't that a Snoop Dogg song?
1: Yeah, yep. Move to the next episode.
3: Hold up.
1: That's going to do it for the show today. We enjoyed you, and I hope you enjoyed us. We'll talk to you tomorrow on the Big 1050.

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1: Have you ever met you?
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2: 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A lot of women will pull up and stop. 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
14: You know, one of the weirder things I've seen on social media lately is parents feeding their babies butter. Like whole sticks of butter. They swear that it helps them feel fuller after meals and get a good night's sleep, among other things. There's actually something to this. You know, butter is full of fat, which a rapidly growing infant needs, but eating butter all the time results in, quote, boxing out other important nutrients they need as well. Spokesperson for the Academy of Nutrition and Dietetics told us she recommends 1/2 teaspoon to a teaspoon melted and then added to a puree. Or as they get older, you can drizzle oil or melted butter over cooked vegetables, she told us. We never say just give butter by itself, and it's not the only source of fat she would recommend. Avocados, hummus, fish, they are great sources of fat as well, and also great foods to introduce. I'm Dr. Sanjay Gupta, helping you live a better life.
13: With Dr. Sanjay Gupta.
14: If you are struggling with substance abuse, alcohol, pills, whatever it may be, first of all, it's nothing to be ashamed of. We know addiction is a brain disease, and we also know getting into recovery can be tough. Also, in case this helps, I want to tell you about a new study at a Harvard School of Public Health, which found that spiritual belief, the idea of a steady religious practice, had a protective effect from addiction. Experts we talked to told us there were probably a few reasons why this might be the case. Number one, excessive drug and alcohol use would not be the norm in a religious community, and people want to fit in. Two, a belief in a higher power provides people with hope and solace, great foils for addiction. And three, and I think there's some merit to this, regular attendance in a faith community also provides connection. Just like in AA, camaraderie and social support is often what you need. I'm Dr. Sanjay Gupta, helping you live a better life.
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19: Aronimink played the tour tough over the weekend with the winner in single digits under par. Tigers dropped their fourth consecutive series. The Pistons shocked us on Friday with a blowout winner in Game 6 on the road and then broke everyone's hearts last night at home in Game at number 7. Eric Vincent clutch points. He joins us at 6:40 to recap all the action and the disappointment in Detroit here on Sports Wrap. From high atop the Golden Tower of the Fisher Building in downtown Detroit, that is the Super Bowl champion, the All-Pro, the Lions legend himself, number 75, Lomas Brown. Hi, I'm Anthony Bellino, our audio engineer in the bullpen, per usual, is the Danny Cahalan, and good evening to all of you, no matter who you are, where you are, how you may be listening, whether it's on the radio, the WJR app, your favorite radio listening app, streaming live on our YouTube channel at WJR Radio Detroit, or online anytime at WJRRadio.com. We appreciate you making us a part of your day each and every weekday evening at 6 p.m. The best and brightest audience in all of our radio, as Paul W. would say. It's a Monday. It's the 18th day of May, 2026. Lomas Brown, how are you, my friend?
20: Great, doing great, feeling good, AB. Even though it's
19: you sound like Tony the Tiger.
20: Oh, I do.
19: Great.
20: Oh, great. That's some good cereal, by the way.
19: Frosted Flakes.
20: Yes, yeah. Man. I know it's sugar, but it's good.
19: Yes, it is, my friend. It's all sugar.
20: But overcast day. But I guess that kind of matches what happened yesterday with our Pistons. Because it was ugly, AB. I'm sorry you had to go there in person.
19: I'm not.
20: To witness that. You were?
19: No.
20: Oh, okay. So you had a good time.
19: Yeah.
20: You stayed the whole time.
19: Yeah.
20: Oh, all right.
19: I was the last people out of there.
20: Okay. There you go.
19: Are you kidding me?
20: Way to take advantage of
19: that. They almost had to kick me out of there.
20: There you go, AB.
19: I put chicken wings in my pocket.
20: But you know what? I never understood the fan that went and left early because you spent all that money. Yes, man, you might as well ride it out. Whether it's good or bad, just ride it out because it's all about the experience.
19: Exactly. So you paid all this money, right? Those tickets weren't cheap. We paid all this money to get in there.
20: Park. Don't forget you had the park. You had the drive there.
19: We had the park. We had the drive.
20: There you go.
19: Right, doors open at 6. Mm-hmm. We were in there at 6:02. We opened up that door, had a full bar.
20: Oh.
19: Well, we were living large. Yeah. We were living luxurious.
20: There you go.
19: Yeah.
20: Take advantage.
19: Exactly.
20: Yes.
19: Yeah, so we were in there. The food spread came out. That was delicious.
20: Really delicious.
19: Really delicious. They did a very nice job. The staff there at LCA, they did a wonderful job.
20: And maybe that's what gets lost in it, right? We talked about the Lions that year. They had the number one seed. and we lost early instead of all the games coming through Detroit and the economic impact that that makes. And now you look now, because everything, we were the number one seed. So everything in the East was coming to Detroit. So at least, what, four more games that we lost out on? So that's kind of disappointing because, again, the economic impact that it makes on this city, the workers, you know, they're working, another couple of weeks. Now they're all, so it's just a lot of trickle-down effect. A
1: lot of trickle-down effect that is happening. And unfortunately, you know, for our guys, it didn't work out well. But I had an absolute blast. I mean, outside of the, you know, the outcome itself. I mean, we had a great time and, enjoyed the sights and the sounds of Little Caesars Arena, right? And, you know, you're in there. It's the second game seven of the second playoff series for Cade Cunningham and the Young Corps. And, you know, you were in there. We're going to have plenty of commentary, right? We'll talk to Eric Vincent. We'll get our thoughts on it 6:20. Want to get your thoughts on it as well. You know, Ryan Armani posted this, you know, earlier in the day. But what would be the one word that you would use to describe this season for the Pistons?
20: Can I throw my word out there?
1: It's your show.
20: Encouraging.
1: Oh.
20: I mean, think about it. Okay. I'm encouraged.
1: Okay.
20: And by what I've seen, how these guys have grown, how they've developed, what the future can look like, I'm encouraged. I'm nothing but encouraged. The pieces that they may bring in to enhance this team, I mean, I'm encouraged about what they did this year.
1: I'm telling you this right now. I like Trey Murphy a lot. You're not giving up four first-round picks plus three players and this year's draft pick for Trey Murphy. Ooh. The guy's never even made an All-Star game. Oh, you're not giving up four future firsts for Trey Murphy. It's not going to happen.
20: Is that rumored?
1: I just see it on Twitter. You know how these knuckleheads are in the old Twitterverse. Danny Kalen, how are you on this Manic Monday?
21: Yeah, I have to think about my word because it's just...
1: Yeah,
21: it's too soon. We don't know. I don't exactly know how I feel about the entirety of the season yet because yesterday was so fresh.
20: So the wound is still open, right?
21: Yeah,
20: okay. It hadn't healed. Okay.
21: I mean, especially after that butt kicking, that wasn't even a contest.
20: It really was. I mean, and they waited to the worst game to have, I think, their worst defensive performance.
1: Oh.
20: Because Donovan Mitchell, he was killing us.
1: Matt Friedman wants me to pass along this message. Great. Always great to hear from him. But you could visit MichiganSportsHOF.org/vote right now to cast your vote for the upcoming 2026 class for the Michigan Sports Hall of Fame. Voting does close on Friday, June 12th. So just visit MichiganSportsHOF.org/vote to cast your vote. Right now, we've got some big time names up here. Mark Ingram, his name is up there. Marty Turco, his name is up there as well. So it'll be, Yeah.
21: Marty Turco. It's a love-hate relationship because, you know, the Stars, we weren't Stars fans around here, but yeah, cool that he was, you know, Sparty.
1: Very much so. The Miz, listening in Ann Arbor and holding down the board over there, says, my one word is not safe for radio, you guys. So you have that. Dan's going to think about his word. I have a word as well. I'll shelve my word for 6:20 tonight. And if you have a word, you can always find us on X or Twitter, whatever you want to call it, at WJR Radio. You can call us. 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What is your one word to describe the Detroit Pistons 2025-26 campaign? All right, what's going on in the sports world? We'll try to get you all caught up with all the happenings. We'll do so right now in the headlines.
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1: Huge news. It was the Cleveland Cavaliers 125-94 over your Detroit Pistons last night. The Pistons were paced by Danish Jenkins, the leading scorer for your Stones. That's always a bad idea. You know, if the guy in the two-way deal that gets converted is your leading scorer, you got some problems here. And the other scorers in the starters, that weren't named Cade Cunningham, those three dudes, Tobias, Jalen, and Asar, combined the three of them to add up to Danis's total. So that's not good. The Cleveland Cavaliers advance to face the three-seeded New York Knicks in the Eastern Conference Finals. Always interesting to get the script handed out beforehand, as you know, ESPN and ABC were running the Knicks-Cavs promo prior to the final of the Pistons. Did you see that?
20: No, I didn't.
1: Yeah, they ran the commercial.
20: Oh,
1: so the script was leaked. Yeah, and on the other side, the Spurs handled the Timberwolves relatively easy. They won by 30 as well.
20: Pups.
1: Yeah, poor little Timber pups. It'll be Spurs and Thunder. That'll be taking place later on tonight. Game number one, 8:30 tip off on NBC. Who do you like in that series?
20: You know, I think OKC.
1: Oh,
20: I just think they're they've been there, they've done it.
1: Yeah.
20: So they got that experience. This is deep water for the Spurs right now.
1: Very deep. But it's all about Wemby's world.
20: Yeah.
1: Tigers fall yesterday 4-1 to the Toronto Blue Jays. So that's not good. Jack Flaherty, however, made it 6 innings, 5 hits, 4 earned runs, struck out 4. Did not walk a single batter. I call that progress. But they do lose their 4th consecutive series. They are delayed currently right now, opening up the 1st of 4 against their arch nemesis, the Cleveland Guardians. So everybody from Cleveland in Detroit, we're waiting for Framber Valdez to take the mound. We'll see.